0: The Administrative Review Tribunal has been inundated with almost 40,000 applications to review migration decisions in this financial year alone. The Victorian government has pushed through its new political donation laws after a marathon sitting of State Parliament, which ended at 5 this morning. The High Court threw out the rules in April after an appeal from two former independent candidates. The Coalition did not support the new laws, claiming they did nothing to block the rivers of gold from the CFMEU and other unions to the Labor Party. In WA, a number of passengers remain in hospital following a serious Transperth bus crash in Wanneroo. The bus was travelling along Joondalup Drive when it veered onto the wrong side of the road and slammed into a tree. A 59-year-old woman and a 61-year-old man were rushed to Royal Perth Hospital, while five others were taken to Joondalup Hospital for treatment. A leading child safety expert says Queensland must invest in long-term preventative measures to safeguard wards in foster and residential care. It follows a scathing report recommending the complete overhaul of the Queensland Government's current department and operations. ResiCare founder and director Sian Ross-Smith says it's time to rip the band-aid off.
1: It is absolutely time. This is the perfect opportunity for the current government to take this report and seriously sit with people who have been working in this space for a very long time and ask what it is that we think they need.
0: The report revealed not one child has been adopted from the state system since 2019. Overseas, California is proposing to officially recognise two major Muslim festivals as state public holidays, while sidelining Christian traditions that have shaped the state for generations. A bill to recognise the festivals marking the end of Ramadan and the Mecca pilgrimage has been overwhelmingly passed by the state assembly. Podcaster Rabbi Michael Barclay notes that California doesn't honour any other religion and accuses the state of kowtowing to Sharia law. Concerns are growing over the safety of an Iranian Christian convert, journalist and human rights defender, Mary Mohammadi. Amnesty International reports she has been missing for more than 2 months. Iranian authorities have refused to disclose her whereabouts. Mary was first arrested in 2017 at the age of 19. In the AFL, Geelong has lost back-to-back nail-biters going down to Adelaide last night by 1 point. Crows coach Matthew Nix pleased with the result.
2: I aged 5 years in the box. Heart's in your mouth when it comes towards the end there. And it is incredible. I talk about how much I rate us. It's so hard to come in here sometimes, knowing how good you are and how close you are as a club, and yet you haven't got the result. It is nice to get one of these every now and then against a really high-quality opposition.
0: Tonight at the MCG, Hawthorn face the Bulldogs. That's the latest Vision National News. I'm Jaden James.
3: 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But if you do not forgive others, then your Father will not forgive the wrongs you have done. 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Life-giving words for you from the Handbook of Living, the Bible.
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Mothers Union is inviting you to come and celebrate our 150-year anniversary. The 150-year birthday of Mothers Union will be held at Holy Trinity Church, Rochester, on Monday the 15th of June at 10:30. We will be thanking God for his provision and celebrating all that Mothers Union has done and continues to do in Bendigo. Our guest speaker is Archdeacon Tracy Woolsley. You may know her from her various ministries across Bendigo. We will finish the celebrations with lunch, so book your place with Jenny on 5448 3912. Life 105.1.

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1: Man, I want to tell y'all something, man. Man, I'm not going to let these material things get in my way, y'all. I'm trying to get somewhere. I'm trying to get somewhere that's real and pure.

0: Back to Genesis with Dr. John Morris, Creation Seminar Speaker at the Institute for Creation Research. Dr. Morris, any evidence for creation from the solar system?
1: Yes, there are, Chris. In fact, quite a few. One of the ICR physicists, Dr. Russ Humphreys, made a prediction a few years ago before the exploration of Jupiter by satellite. He had developed a theory of the magnetic field of planets in the solar system based on the Bible. And the satellite found the evidence fit his model and not the evolutionary model of long ages. In particular, Europa, one of the moons of Jupiter, has an Earth-like magnetic field, but it's tilted 80 degrees away from the spin axis. This pretty much proves that the magnetic field is not produced by fluid currents in the moon's interior, as is postulated by long-agers for Earth. As a matter of fact, the Earth's dipole magnetic field is decaying so fast, soon it's going to be gone. It couldn't be the result of events millions of years ago, and that's the Back to Genesis truth.
0: Thanks for tuning in to Back to Genesis.
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1: In this bulletin, Anthony Albanese preparing to defend proposed tax changes and a decline in children's content on TV. With the details, I'm Jaden James. The opposition says the government is wrong to claim its new tax reforms will contribute to stopping the rise of One Nation. Speaking at an economic forum today, the Prime Minister will defend his changes to capital gains tax and negative gearing. Anthony Albanese will argue the measures help shield Australia from the social and economic discontent seen overseas. But Deputy Liberal Leader Jane Hume maintains the reforms will do no such thing.
2: The Prime Minister's come out and said that, well, this is a budget about fighting populism. Oh, well, give me a break. This is not a budget about fighting populism. Can the Prime Minister please make up his mind and tell us exactly what this budget was all about? Because it certainly hasn't been received well.
1: Meantime, the government's contentious tax changes have cleared their first parliamentary hurdle and have now moved to the Senate for debate. A Liberal senator will introduce a private member's bill to push for the removal of a contentious aged care funding algorithm. The integrated assessment tool is used to determine how much funding older Australians receive. Anne Rustin says her amendments would put humans back in control of the decisions. New analysis shows the children's television sector in Australia is under structural pressure. The RMIT paper found a 97% collapse in investment in new productions following the 2020 removal of broadcast quotas for kids' content. Associate Professor Jessica Balanzategui says streaming services haven't been able to pick up the slack.
3: Initially, it did seem like they might fill the gap left by the commercial broadcasters, but our report traces their investment over time as well and sees it to be very volatile, culminating in this sector reporting no new children's commissions in the last financial year.
1: Ms. Balanzategui says we also need similar rules to the BBC, which is compelled to make a certain number of shows for children. The largest tunnel boring machine in the southern hemisphere is about to begin its journey north under Sydney Harbour. Roads Minister Jenny Acheson says overall excavation on the project is now more than 80% complete.
4: This is the first crossing of the Sydney Harbour in some 30 years, so it will be a massive game changer and it will really improve the way that people move across and through Sydney.
1: The first of two machines to excavate the Western Harbour Tunnel is scheduled to begin work next week after final checks. The Bucket Ministry is a global Christian organisation that provides access to clean water and the gospel. It shares God's love through the gift of clean, safe drinking water. The ministry was founded after a 2012 mission trip to the Amazon, which revealed how a lack of clean water severely impacted on communities. It has since provided more than 1 million people across three continents with clean water. The ministry has also seen 30,000 people give their lives to Christ. The Essex County Council has become the latest local authority in the UK to reintroduce the reciting of the Lord's Prayer and singing the national anthem into its full council meetings. The Reform UK-led council followed similar moves by Kent and Derbyshire County Councils, both led by Reform. In the AFL, Geelong's six-game winning streak over the Crows has ended after Adelaide won last night's clash by 1 point. Cats coach Chris Scott says they couldn't quite get over the line.
5: I don't think it was won or lost in the last few minutes. We had our chances to win it. We were a little bit disappointed with some of our execution late, but high pressure, difficult to communicate in that situation. In a lot of key areas, we were well on top. The fact that we couldn't quite capitalise right at the end was a little bit of a pattern.
1: The final score, Adelaide 75, Geelong 74. That's the latest Vision National News. I'm Jaden James.
6: 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You do not belong to yourselves, but to God. 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

0: This is Condas Benedict with a thought for the day. The New Testament says, if any of you lacks wisdom, you should ask God, who gives generously to all without finding fault. It's you and I, as we seek in honesty and humility to come before God. When God answers our prayer for wisdom, he's not talking about intelligence, education, the ability to split the atom or anything like that, but wisdom for everyday life. And he wants to give it to us in such a way where he doesn't point the finger at us and say, well, you muffed it yesterday. You don't deserve this, that, or the other. This is God's grace working in our lives. We live in precarious times, times when people are fearful, and all the strength and power of nation after nation, of individuals, means nothing before Almighty God. In times of doubt and fear, we can be reminded that we're not alone. We can also be reminded that God always equips his people with everything that they need for life. Heavenly Father, may we be able to draw close to you and experience the blessings of all your provisions in Christ Jesus, our Saviour. Amen. This is Condas Benedict.
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God of All My Days is really my story. It shows that although God is constant, I'm not. And I'm all over the map. And at any point in my life, high or low, in any situation I've been in, and in any state of mind I've been in, God has always been there. And that's what I want people to see. I think sometimes we think that we're the only ones that struggle and we're the only ones that have troubles. But man, we're all bumping into life every day. But God is always there. He doesn't give up on us. He stays with his people. He's the God of all of our days.

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0: G'day, it's Hank, and this is Aussie Grown Across the Nation.
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0: This week, Natalie Gauci and Drew Wilson. I'm just not that good with shame. New music by Roma Waterman and Simon Orton. Why hold on to a love? And in the artist spotlight this week, Sydney singer-songwriter Shara Rose. Coming now.
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1: In this bulletin, an independent MP calling out Labor's proposed tax changes and homelessness on the rise in New South Wales. With the details, I'm Jaden James. An independent MP is accusing the government of ignoring pleas to delay changes to the tax system, which will now be debated in the upper house. The Prime Minister will use a speech today to defend the contentious changes to negative gearing and capital gains tax, saying they need to change a system which isn't working for people. Fowler MP Di Lee has told Channel 9 she's hearing concerns from voters who are supposed to be benefiting from the reforms.
2: Young people are coming to me and telling me that the whole tax changes that you guys are proposing is going to impact their savings to put a deposit to buy their first home.
1: Anthony Albanese is expected to argue that the changes are needed to protect Australia from joining the social and economic dislocation being seen overseas. E-mobility laws have passed Queensland Parliament overnight, giving police additional powers to stop dangerous behaviours. From July 1, officers will be able to seize and destroy illegal e-bikes and scooters and conduct random breath tests on riders. A scathing Victorian report has found child protection judged dozens of children who later died were not at risk before their deaths. The inquiry found Victoria's most vulnerable children are trapped in high-risk situations because they're not given the right support, and authorities are loath to remove them from family environments. It's despite evidence of family violence, drug use, and poor mental health. Data shows rough sleeping across New South Wales has skyrocketed by 75% over the last 6 years. Homelessness New South Wales Chief Executive Dominique Rose says the community is desperate for more funding in affordable housing and support services.
3: The solutions are incredibly clear. The New South Wales government just must fund homelessness services to meet the demand that we face and also build enough social housing so people have a pathway to a suitable home.
1: The mid-north coast, New England and northern regions have seen the sharpest hikes as people are priced out of the housing market. A nationwide recall has been issued for a popular insulated thermos container over fears pressure build-up could cause severe eye injuries. The consumer watchdog says certain stainless king food jars lack a pressure relief valve which can cause the stopper beneath the lid to burst. The global recall follows multiple reports from overseas of users suffering permanent vision loss after being struck by the flying component. Overseas, ethnic and religious violence has been simmering in the small and remote Indian state of Manipur for more than 3 years. But Mission India Bible Clubs for Children have been helping some of the Christian children with their schooling and their faith. The ministry's Raina Miller told Mission Network News how the clubs have helped a boy called Garmin.
4: Not only was he able to get homework help and catch up academically, he also just got to be a kid again. India is the 12th most persecuted nation in the world, and our partners don't pray for the persecution to end. They just ask us to pray for the courage to continue doing their ministry and that the gospel would continue to spread.
1: The clubs offer games, Christ-centered action songs, and fun activities for kids. They aim to help children who have suffered tragedies. To the NRL, where Manly celebrated the permanent appointment of Kieran Foran as coach with a 28-14 win over Souths. It's now 8 wins from 10 games in charge for Foran, lifting them into third place. Foran says they'll unwind with the bye next week.
5: I wanted the win tonight for the boys and for the club. Yeah, it's been a disappointing start to the season and we all knew that.
1: Tonight, the Storm face the Knights, then the Raiders host the Roosters. And in tennis, Maya Falinska has become the first qualifier in history to reach the final of the French Open, defeating Diana Schneider. That's the latest Vision National News. I'm Jaden James.
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1: 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Mm. Mm-hmm. 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
1: In this bulletin, One Nation's foreign home ownership policy under the spotlight and calls to replace all curbside parking. With more, I'm Jaden James. One Nation has been unable to clarify whether foreigners who fail to sell their property would be evicted under its housing policy. The minor party says it would limit home ownership to Australian citizens and permanent residents. Temporary visa holders and foreigners residing overseas would be given 2 years to sell their residence. But Senator Sean Bell has clashed with 2GB's Mark Levy over the outcome for those who fail to auction their home.
2: If after 2 years they don't sell that property, are you going to kick them out of the house?
3: Mark, it's very simple. Like, if what happens, say again, this, look, it's a fair question to ask.
2: So what's the answer? But
3: the answer is that this is going to be... This policy is one that is being brought forward and investigated.
1: Currently, foreign persons are banned from purchasing established dwellings. However, they can purchase residential properties that are new. Latest figures from the National Anti-Scam Centre show Australians lost more than $76 million to fraud in the first 3 months of this year. ACCC Deputy Chairwoman Katrina Lowe says scammers are becoming more sophisticated.
4: So be cautious. If a website or ad creates a sense of urgency or promises a really great bargain or high return, in those sort of circumstances, remember those three words: stop, check, protect.
1: The data shows fewer scams were reported over the period when compared with the same time last year. An associate professor wants to scrap all curbside parking and replace them with lanes for bikes and scooters. Urban planner Dorina Pajani claims Australia has an oversupply of parking, both on streets and in parking lots. She'd like to see motorists park at a purpose-built nearby garage if they want to go shopping.
5: I'd like to see fewer parking locations, and then if you walk from that garage, you walk directly to the store. And I mean, of course, there would be exceptions, like there would be space allocated if you have a disability in your app.
1: Proponents of phasing out curbside parking say it would reduce congestion and improve city aesthetics. A major home affairs operation in far north Queensland has uncovered alleged unlawful non-citizens and suspected illicit tobacco operations. Australian Border Force officers conducted 180 immigration status checks in a four-day operation across Innisfail, Mareeba, Atherton and Dimboola. Six unlawful non-citizens were detained for removal, with officers issuing a further six bridging visas under strict conditions. The Bucket Ministry is a global Christian organisation that provides access to clean water and the gospel. It shares God's love through the gift of clean, safe drinking water. The ministry was founded after a 2012 mission trip to the Amazon, which revealed how a lack of clean water severely impacted on communities. It has since provided more than 1 million people across three continents with clean water. The ministry has also seen 30,000 people give their lives to Christ. Hindu activists have disrupted a two-day Christian convention at an Indian private hotel. Under pressure from the protesters, police arrested 15 of the organisers before releasing them without charge. They strongly denied allegations they were engaging in forced conversions. In the AFL, Saints coach Ross Lyon has confirmed Nazir Wanganeen Malera, Mitch Owens and Liam Ryan will return to play against Sydney on Sunday.
6: Yeah, a theoretical boost. We're always pleased to have them back. But we're on a body of work and evidence. We think we should improve in that area of the ground and desire through the midfield.
1: Tonight, Hawthorn are up against the Bulldogs. That's the latest Vision National News. I'm Jaden James.
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0: Like, why is that exactly?
1: Oh, Jesus saved my life. I'm a sinner, gave my life to Christ, most important decision I ever made.
0: So you believe the Bible is real?
1: Yes, like, I believe the Bible is true and real.
2: Three brothers in a fire, willing to die for their faith. But you were with them in the fire, and they walked out the next day.
1: Christ called us to be salt and light. We as Christians should change the environment that we come in contact with. That's what salt and light do.
3: You know why I like him? Because he hasn't made the mistake of elevating politics over faith in Christ. So what's

The hour is at hand in which we need to become biblically literate. The hour is at hand in which we need to stand on the rock, which is firm, that we call Jesus Christ. Now is the time to become bold for our faith.

0: how do you want to be remembered?
1: If I die?
0: Everything just goes away. How would you, if you could be associated with one thing, how would you want to be remembered?
2: I'm unashamed.
1: I want to be remembered for courage for my faith. That would be the most important thing. Most important thing is my faith in my life.
3: This is Unlimited with Dr. Ellie Gonzalez.
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0: began to write the song watching my mom care for her mom and dad as they were passing away. And they passed away within a year of each other. And seeing sickness change the people that raised her, seeing their minds change, and then so many things were just taking a turn, and watching her bear the weight of that. My mom is a believer. She loves Jesus. She's the one I go to first when I need somebody to pray for me. But watching her deal with this as they passed away, that was tough. And being a pastor for a long time, walking people through loss, there's this moment when we are suddenly very aware of their absence. The world seems quieter. You realize you're not going to hear their voice again. And in those moments, along with that, you feel the last moments of their life here. And there was pain, and there was suffering, or there was tragedy, or there was weakness, or there were wrong choices, and your mind is cluttered with the last thing you remember. And then your only hope is in something you've never seen. And as believers, we have a lot of faith for ourselves. But sometimes it's hard to have faith for others, especially when we've never been where they're going. And all we have is God's word to tell us. It's in those moments I've got to make sure that I'm in God's word for him to tell me what the truth is. We've grown up with a lot of beliefs. We grow up hearing a lot of things. But one of the scriptures that just grabbed my heart is in the book of Luke, when Jesus raises from the dead and he walks in to greet the disciples and says, "Peace be with you." And now they did not have a file in their heads for what was happening, because he was gone and now he's back. No one comes back, right? So they're processing this. And to comfort them, what does he show them? The risen Jesus, the risen Savior, still has something to remind them of where he was and who he was. He shows them his scars. When we lose someone, our only faith and comfort has got to come from the Father. It's not going to come from here, because all we see are reminders that we don't have them. So what we've got to do is we've got to ask God to help us release our ideas of who I knew that loved one was. And I've got to start focusing on who they are now. They are with Jesus. They are being held by the hands that bear the only scars in heaven.
1: If I had only known the last time would be the last time, I would have put off all the things I had to do.

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1: I like that there is, I guess, a Christian voice out there in the community, and it's great to listen in the car. A lot of the times you're travelling, you know, 5-10 minutes between places. It's just good to check in and see what's on.
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0: Here on Earth, we're about 93 million miles from the Sun. We're situated in a very narrow band that supports habitability. If Earth was only a few percent closer to the Sun, it would become like the planet Venus, boiling hot and uninhabitable. If it were only 20% farther away, Earth would become frozen and lifeless. If Earth was on a very elliptical orbit around the Sun, then it would be alternately too close and too far away for life to be sustained. Instead, we find that Earth has a nearly circular orbit situated the perfect distance for life. There can be no doubt that the Earth occupies a favored position, the only known position in the universe capable of supporting life. That is no coincidence. Thus saith the Lord, God Himself that formed the earth, He formed it to be inhabited. I'm David Reeves. Truly, the heavens declare the glory of God.
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1: In this bulletin, Fair Work steps in to stop NDIS underpayments. Woolworths suing the authority behind the Victorian infrastructure project, and the Socceroos preparing for the World Cup. With more, I'm Gareth Stafford. Unions are welcoming a landmark Fair Work ruling to stop NDIS providers shortchanging workers. Up to 10% of the sector could be up to $16,000 a year better off as a result of the decision. Australian Services Union Secretary Angus McFarland says it won't cost the government a cent.
2: This won't have any impact on the actual NDIS bottom line because the NDIS funds providers to pay their workers at the correct rate. What this decision is doing is stopping providers trying to use excuses and loopholes to pay them something else.
1: The ASU estimates 30,000 workers were being paid up to $7 an hour less than their employers were being funded for. The US president insists progress is being made in efforts to stop fighting between Israel and Hezbollah. The militant group says it's firmly rejected the terms of an American brokered deal to extend the tentative ceasefire between Israel and Lebanon, contingent on the end of Hezbollah attacks. But Donald Trump is adamant the group wants fighting to end.
3: And I think Hezbollah, I will tell you, they called us and they said, how about stopping? And I think you're going to see things happen over there. That's been like a little bit of a different world, but it's interconnected with Iran. And it would be really nice if Lebanon could have some peace.
1: A United Nations peacekeeper has been killed and two others wounded in a bombing attack on southeastern Lebanon. Woolworths is suing the Suburban Rail Authority. Kara Parker explains why.
4: The supermarket giant's taken Supreme Court action demanding the Suburban Rail Loop pay more than $70 million to acquire its warehouse facility in Notting Hill. The authority issued a compulsory acquisition order in 2023 for $35 million, which was rejected. After a year, it came back with a lower offer, which was also rejected. The case is now headed to court. The second part of the claim relates to Woolworths as the leaseholder of the warehouse facility. The retailer is claiming compensation for commercial losses and costs. It says the business has suffered because of the compulsory government acquisition. Kiara Parker, Melbourne.
1: The US state of Virginia is blatantly discriminating against Christians by not granting them access to a tuition assistance program. Those students pursuing degrees with the primary purpose of religious training or theological education are excluded from the program. Three Liberty University students are currently challenging this exclusion in US courts. California is proposing to officially recognize two major Muslim festivals as state public holidays, while sidelining Christian and Jewish traditions that have shaped the state for generations. A bill to recognize the festivals marking the end of Ramadan and the Mecca pilgrimage has been overwhelmingly passed by the state assembly. Podcaster Rabbi Michael Barclay notes that California doesn't honour any other religion and accuses the state of kowtowing to Sharia law. To sport, and the Socceroos are getting ready for their final hit out before the opening World Cup game against Turkey. Midfielder Aiden Hrustic says there's a few bits and pieces they need to tidy up before they take on the Turks.
5: I wouldn't call it changes. I think it's just you touch on improvements. You just touch on small little detail and what you can do better.
1: The Aussies also play Paraguay and the USA in their Group D matchups. That's the latest Vision National News. I'm Gareth Stafford.
6: 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Luke 6:37. 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

Hey, this is Mikey from the band Seventh Time Down. In the book of Luke, Jesus tells a story about a lost sheep. The Message version says it like this. Suppose one of you had 100 sheep and lost one. Wouldn't you leave the 99 in the wilderness and go after the lost one until you found it? Jesus goes on to say, count on it. There is more joy in heaven over one sinner's rescued life than over 99 good people in no need of rescue. We pray that our song, The 99, will remind the world that Jesus is in the business of rescue. The son of Eugene Peterson said at his father's funeral that even though his father wrote many sermons and published many books, that really, Eugene only had one sermon and one message. And that same message, I believe, sums up our song, The 99, perfectly. God loves you. God is on your side. He is coming after you, and he is relentless.

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4: Mothers Union is inviting you to come and celebrate our 150-year anniversary. 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We will be thanking God for his provision and celebrating all that Mothers Union has done and continues to do in Bendigo. Our guest speaker is Archdeacon Tracy Woolsley. You may know her from her various ministries across Bendigo. 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

0: This week's scripture comes from Exodus 23, verse 12. 6 days do your work, but on the seventh do not work, so that your ox and your donkey may rest, and so that the slave born in your household and the foreigner living among you may be refreshed. We are no longer having slaves, but the theology behind this comment still applies. When God created us as his image bearers, we were given a mandate to steward the world. Sin has made us exploit the world and not care for it as we should. One of the ways which we can be a blessing to our family and society around us is to ensure that everyone has the benefit of rest from their labours and fair wages for their work. But there are many other ways we can be good stewards in our world. It is in no accident that many of our animal charities have Christian origins, for the care of animals is also part of our human responsibility. I wonder, how could you express God's care for the world? How could you express care for God's creation? How could you express care for God's people? Let's pray. Loving Lord, we bring for you the situation in the Democratic Republic of Congo and pray that will be an end to persecution and the instability that that brings. We pray for the Mothers Union members in Kinshasa and Kisangani as they support their communities. Help them to stand firm in their faith in you in the midst of conflict and provide practical and pastoral care to the many who are victims there. May they know that the Lord is their shepherd who cares for them. Lord of all, we pray for us and our churches here in Bendigo. May we reach out and show your love to our communities and the creation wherever we are. In Jesus' name we pray. Amen.
1: For God so loved the world that he gave his only begotten Son, that whosoever believeth in him should not perish, but have everlasting life. Now that is the gospel in a nutshell. Everything you need to know about redemption and salvation is in that one verse of scripture. 25 wonderful words.
2: Some say they're just nothing, but some words upon a page.

0: Back to Genesis with Dr. John Morris, scientist and author with the Institute for Creation Research. Dr. Morris, before the fall of man, did animals suffer?
1: Chris, the Bible says at the end of creation week, things were very good. Things would live forever with no pain or death. With Adam's sin came the wages of sin. But evolutionists believe that animals lived and died long ago. In fact, that dinosaurs went extinct before man even got here. And yet some of them lived with great pain. A recent discovery of a T-Rex fossil shows this. This dinosaur was quite old when it died. Earlier, it had suffered a broken leg and broken ribs, which had healed. It lived in terrible pain. Now, I don't think that this pain is the result of creation. It's the result of sin. It's certainly not very good, as God pronounced his completed creation back in Genesis.
0: Thanks, Dr. Morris. For more on creation, visit our website at www.icr.org.
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1: In this bulletin, One Nation fumbles its housing policy, Jacinta Allen's leadership questioned, and two retailers fined for their tardiness. With more, I'm Gareth Stafford. Another One Nation MP has been unable to explain the details of its housing policy. Nelson Scott has the details.
2: One Nation says it would limit home ownership to Australian citizens and permanent residents were it to win government, while temporary visa holders and foreigners living overseas would be forced to sell their properties within 2 years. In a fiery interview with Sydney broadcaster Mark Levy, One Nation Senator Sean Bell could not explain what happens to those who fail to divest their home by the deadline.
3: To Australian citizens,
4: Sean,
3: and those who reside here permanently.
4: Sean. This is turning into a train wreck, mate.
2: The clash follows a TV interview last night where MP Barnaby Joyce was forced to retract and clarify details regarding the party's housing plan. Liberal MP Jane Hume says it shows they're not a viable alternative government.
5: I'm not entirely sure even One Nation know what their policy here.
2: The government has extended the ban on foreigners buying existing homes until 2029. Nelson Scott, Canberra.
1: Victorian Premier Jacinta Allen could face a leadership challenge within the next 2 to 6 weeks. There are reports MPs from both the left and the right are growing increasingly concerned about the November state election. About the Premier's perceived ability to connect with voters, her handling of CFMEU corruption, and a backlash after 12 years of Labor government. One MP telling the Australian Financial Review her leadership was now terminal. Governor-General Sam Mostyn is preparing to go down the Big Freeze slide at the MCG on Monday. Big Freeze 12 will come exactly 2 weeks after the passing of Fight MND co-founder Neil Danaher. The Governor-General says she's not revealing what her costume will be, but she's spoken to a former AFL coach about the slide experience.
6: John Longmire called me and said, as a previous slider, it's okay for me to wear a wetsuit under my costume. So I will have a wetsuit on because if John Longmire can wear one, so can I.
1: The Governor-General is the first from the political sphere to take part in the event. Two fashion retailers and a makeup chain have been fined by the corporate watchdog for filing their accounts late. Zara, H&M and Sephora have all agreed to pay a combined $596,000 in infringement notices. Concerns are growing over the fate of an Iranian Christian convert, journalist and human rights defender, Mary Mohammadi. Amnesty International reports she's been missing for more than 2 months. Iranian authorities have refused to disclose her whereabouts. Mary was first arrested in 2017 at the age of 19. Christian persecution watchdog Open Doors has warned that the mass deportation of Afghans from Pakistan could be putting Christian converts at extreme risk. Last year, Pakistan deported approximately 1 million Afghans back to their homeland. Open Doors noted many Christians likely to be among them and could face the death penalty on their return. Unaccompanied women and girls face the risk of being forced into marriages with Muslim men. To sport and in the AFL, the Western Bulldogs will welcome back Cody Waitman when they play Hawthorn at the MCG tonight. Dogs coach Luke Beveridge says Waitman's return will make a huge difference.
7: Some teammates just get inside your bones a little bit more than others, where you know how much they care for you. And in a way, it motivates others to give back.
1: The forward hasn't played since 2024, following a string of knee injuries and infection. That's the latest Vision National News. I'm Gareth Stafford.
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1: You ever felt just genuinely thirsty after being outside all day when it's hot? Yeah, nothing matters more than finding water or getting that drink. In the Bible, in Matthew chapter 5 and verse 6, it teaches that when we desire God with that same intensity, He satisfies our deepest spiritual need and it helps us grow into the people that He wants us to be. It says, "Happy are those whose greatest desire is to do what God requires. God will satisfy them fully." 'Cause I'm ready
2: to go. 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
1: Alrighty, you've been counting down to this one all week. I mean, I have. Happy Friday. We got the weekend to look forward to, and you've just about done it. All right, we got a big show lined up for you today. We have got the news on Switchfoot's track listing that's been announced for the brand new album, Forever Now. Forrest Frank has dropped new music. I've done the tally, actually, of how many new songs he's actually released this year already. It's wild. Cochrane and Company have dropped a new album as well. We'll give you a listen to it, hear what Mike Cochrane has had to say. For King and Country have dropped a brand new song today called Miracle. We are maybe 20 to 30 minutes away from hitting play on it from the very first time. We'll hear from Joel Smallbone out of King and Country, sharing with us some of his thoughts around thematically what this song is talking about. Excited to give you a first listen to this brand new song. But next, if a movie is on the agenda heading into this weekend, our reviewer has seen them all to keep you across it. Shano Bassett joins us next to talk about the new Netflix rom-com called Office Romance. After this at The Daily. He's

0: tuned into the Daily. Happy Friday. Oh, we've made it to the end of another week. If you just want to put your feet up and check out a movie this weekend, my next guest will give you some spoiler-free reviews. In fact, he's got a pick of the week for us. Shano Bassett, welcome back to the Daily, bud.
1: Hi there. Thank you very much for having me, and hello, everyone.
0: All right, we're turning our attention to Netflix. Brand new film that's just landed stars J-Lo. It's called Office Romance.
2: For most people, work is something that you have to endure. But for me, running this airline, this is the best part.
3: There is someone I like. It's my boss. She's dynamic. She's incredible.
2: This is not a date. This is a work dinner.
3: Cheers.
4: What's happening right now?
2: It's nothing.
4: One man.
2: Go home.
4: Jack.
0: All right. This one seems to follow the rom-com script. Shane, you're a rom-com fan. What did you think of it?
1: Well, I think Jennifer Lopez has come a long way since, wowing people on stage with her music and then stepping into movies. Her first main movie was with Wesley Snipes and Woody Harrelson called Money Train, and you knew straight away there was something about her acting ability from then, and it hasn't stopped. I've always praised her acting in various movies and types of genres, but she's definitely a rom-com queen. Like, she's done so many good ones, and this is no exception. It's an interesting comedy, actually, because you think it might go one way, like, that we've seen before, but it has a bit of an edge to it, a bit of a stylish edge to it. It is about an airtight CEO of a huge company. She runs a tight ship. Like I said, her business is just everything to her. And then there's this new lawyer that starts working for her. And her policy has always been, you know, no interactions, you know, personal interactions with any of your colleagues. Mm. But that becomes very tested when she meets this new lawyer on the scene. It's not bad, I've got to say. But it's not as simple as you think. There's a few complications.
0: All right. So, Shane, I know that you don't mind a little tear when it comes to watching a good rom-com. Did this one wet your eyeballs?
1: Not quite. You know what? It was more funny than sad. Okay. I actually laughed a little bit more than I did get. I got emotionally connected in a few moments, of course, which I won't give away. But I think it's a really good comedy. Yeah. It's comedy more than romance, even, in a way. It's about people stepping out of their comfort zone. Right. And Brett Goldstein, who stars with Jennifer Lopez, you'll know him. He's a British comedian. He's in the Ted Lasso series.
0: Yeah.
1: And he wrote this movie, and he wrote it specifically for Jennifer Lopez, and I think they make a pretty good team.
0: All right, so it's just landed on Netflix. If you want to just stay at home this weekend and check out a movie, Office Romance. Shane, your verdict of 5 Choc Tops and its classification?
1: I'm not endorsing Office Romances either, by the way.
0: No, that's a very important disclaimer.
1: Yeah, just the movie. Netflix have classified it a rated M for mature audiences. And it's 2.5. It's 2.5 Choc Tops for me.
0: All right. Thank you, mate. We'll check in with you a little bit later on, talking about the big blockbuster at the cinema this week, Masters of the Universe. Keen for your thoughts on that. Thanks for joining us, Shane.
1: No worries at all. See you later, Ken.
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0: Are you tuned into the Daily still to come? We've got some news about the brand new album from Cochrane and Company. Yeah, it's an incredible collection of brand new songs. We'll give you the latest at the news desk real soon. But first, we've got to welcome Jackie to the Daily. Welcome. Thanks for spending a moment with us as we get into the weekend. We are fast approaching the end of financial year, the end of June. 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
1: It's not just about the music. You know, you help us to parent to be better people and to reiterate what we teach our kids every day. And that's important, you know. So, you know, I find sometimes that, you know, my son won't listen to us. And he listens to you. that helps us immensely. I don't think you guys realise what you do for the community and for all us families. So we just want to say we love you. We truly, genuinely love you and thank you.
0: Oh, thank you. And look, my kids are the same. They often don't listen to me anymore. But, hey, they will listen to something that they hear on the radio. But really appreciate you. Thank you so much for your support. All right, coming up next, I am excited to hit play on this brand new song from For King and Country. It's called Miracle. It's the third taste of their forthcoming album, The Most Beautiful Colours. We're going to hear Joel Smallbone talk about this song as well before we play it next at the Daily.
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0: 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It's an honor to be able to share with you the wonderful gospel message of the Lord Jesus. I was in pastoral ministry for 45 years. And I've been involved in radio for well over 30. 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
2: Good afternoon. In stories making news, a Liberal senator is introducing a private member's bill to push for the removal of an aged care funding computer algorithm. Anne Rustin says her amendments would put humans back in control of the decision-making around how much funding older Australians receive. A man who was hailed a hero for disarming one of the attackers during the Bondi Beach terror attack is denying any wrongdoing after being charged with common assault. Ahmed El Ahmed is accused of attacking his father during a dispute at Bankstown in March. The US president insists progress is being made in efforts to stop fighting between Israel and Hezbollah. The militant group says it's firmly rejected the terms of an American brokered deal to extend the tentative ceasefire between Israel and Lebanon, contingent on the end of Hezbollah attacks. And in sport, Pakistan has won the one-day cricket series against Australia by 4 wickets after bowling the Aussies out for just 157 in Lahore overnight. I'm Gareth Stafford, and those are the latest news and sport headlines.
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0: still to come on The Daily. We'll tell you about the brand new album from Cochrane & Company. It is hot off the press, as is this song.
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0: All right, New Music Friday. It's one of my favorite times of the week, not only because we are knocking on the door of the weekend, but it's when all the new music releases. And today we've got our third taste of the brand new album from For King & Country, due later this year, which, if you missed the news, is going to be called The Most Beautiful Colours. The first taste we had of the project was World on Fire. And then, a month or two later, to coincide with Valentine's Day, it was quite timely, there was the duet with their wives called Ever and Ever Before.
3: Oh, I love you, I love you more than ever and ever before.
0: And today, For King & Country have released the brand new song. They've been teasing it for the last couple of weeks. It's called Miracle. We're about to hit play on it for the very first time. Excited to play it for you. But before we do, here is Joel Smallbone from For King & Country explaining a little bit more about this song in a new post that was put up online this week.
4: Something that's exciting about this era in human history is, like, I feel like spirituality and science sort of took a divergence from each other. And yet I feel like they're coming back. And when you look at the study of just the human body, what it takes, how many cells and body parts have to work in symphony for you to actually just exist. It's literally, the further we get into this, the more people are just, their brains are broken with how profound it is that human life can actually exist. Something that's very simple about this song, there are miracles all around us, but what I really like about it is that it's literally saying you are. The fact that you exist, a miracle in and of itself.
0: That's Joel Smallbone from For King & Country. Excited to hit play on this one for you and give you the premiere of their brand new song, Miracle, at The Daily.

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0: Hey, tune into The Daily. It's Cam here. Happy Friday. All righty, let's get you over to the news desk for the first of our news today.
1: I like to get the daily news.
0: All right, Cochrane and Company have just dropped a brand new album. It's titled Runs in the Blood. Mike Cochrane says, I can't believe it's finally out. This album has been a very long time coming, and it's the most personal music I've ever made, and I truly think it invites us all into the story of God's grace. Life is hard, but there's a promise that carries us all through, and it runs in the blood. He goes on to say, what's your favourite song so far? For me, I reckon it's track 2, Light on the Coast.

All out. There is 12 songs now out in the wild on the new album. It's called Runs in the Blood. It just dropped from Cochrane and Company.

0: It was so gripping and so scary that I just kept retreating from all the places I was so afraid of, that I just became kind of a hollow shell of myself.
1: From dealing with panic attacks to raising children with Down syndrome, Rebecca Lyons knows that life can be scary, but she's learned that God is bigger than all her fears.
0: Jesus reminds us, "The peace I give, the world cannot give. So do not let your heart be troubled or afraid."
1: That kind of peace, says Billy Graham, comes when you put your hope and trust in Jesus Christ.
2: He asks that your ambitions and motives become his. If you answer yes, you're in obedience to him, and it brings a fulfillment and a joy and a peace in this life and the rewards in the life to come.
1: Jesus is ready to give you that fulfillment, that joy, and that peace right now. Learn more at findpeacewithgod.net. We're the Billy Graham Evangelistic Association.
3: Hey, you tuned into The Daily. Cam here. We are flying through, and we've got lots still to come, including news from Forrest Frank. He's just kicked off his huge American tour through the U.S. with Tori Kelly and Corey Asbury and The Figs. And he's just dropped new music to celebrate. I've done the math on how many songs he has released so far this year. It's going to blow your mind. It's crazy. Plus, we're going to celebrate release day for your Artist of the Week, Zach Williams. His brand new live album, Revival Nights at Red Rocks, has just released today. We're going to hear him talk about this song, Wait For Me, which he reimagined with Ben Fuller. And does Ben Fuller make an appearance on the album? Well, he's answered that question, and we're going to hear Zach talking about this song as well. It's super special. Plus, we'll get you thinking heading into the weekend with our daily thought. It's all on the way.
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2: In this bulletin, the government continues to defend tax changes, pause to increase penalties for biosecurity breaches, and a bunch of reforms rushed through New South Wales Parliament. With more, I'm Gareth Stafford. The Prime Minister says practical solutions are required to address economic and social frustrations in the community. Anthony Albanese has spoken at an economic forum where he's claimed his tax reforms will help curb the rise of populism. Mr. Albanese claims we shouldn't repeat the mistakes of other countries.
3: The decision, therefore, for Australia is very clear. We can choose whether the social and economic dislocation that we see overseas is a warning that we can act on or a preview of what is to come here.
2: The Prime Minister argues without change, Australia risks becoming a nation where voters feel betrayed by the system. The Invasive Species Council claims a global trend of keeping exotic insects as pets poses a major threat to Australia's wildlife. A raid on a commercial cockroach breeder in New South Wales uncovered 100,000 illegal bugs worth around $200,000. The council's policy director, Dr. Carol Booth, is calling on the government to stamp out the biosecurity risk with tougher penalties.
4: The history of prosecutions in Australia is that they're rare and they often attract only low penalties. These breeders presumably knew that what they were doing was illegal, but they may have taken a calculated risk.
2: Reptile keepers who use the foreign pests as lizard feed are being urged to switch to legal alternatives. A range of new laws have been passed through New South Wales Parliament ahead of its extended winter break. Dusty Fitzpatrick reports.
5: Legislation to crack down on organised crime networks will create new offences targeting the use of so-called kill cars. It'll also see harsher penalties dealt to those involved in public shootings, firebombings, and those who recruit children for gang crime. Police Minister Yasmin Catley says the changes will ensure police can better address the issues.
6: The law has caught up with the tactics that these criminals are using.
5: A separate bill has also passed to give police and the courts greater power to combat extremism in the state. MPs have also voted to scrap the use of good character references in sentencing for all crimes, including murder. Dusty Fitzpatrick, Sydney.
2: Ethnic and religious violence has been simmering in the small and remote Indian state of Manipur for more than 3 years. The Mission India Bible Clubs for Children have been helping some of the Christian children with their schooling and their faith. The ministry's Raina Miller told Mission Network News how the clubs have helped a boy called Garman.
7: Not only was he able to get homework help and catch up academically, he also just got to be a kid again. India is the 12th most persecuted nation in the world, and our partners don't pray for the persecution to end. They just ask us to pray for the courage to continue doing their ministry and that the gospel would continue to spread.
2: The clubs offer games, Christ-centered action songs, and fun activities for kids. They aim to help children who've suffered in tragedies. To sport, and in the NRL, the Manly Sea Eagles have made it 8 wins from 10 outings under their new coach Kieran Foran with a 28-14 win over the Rabbitohs. Round 14 continues tonight with the Storm hosting the Knights, then the Raiders take on the Roosters. And in the AFL, Brisbane Lions coach Chris Fagan is under no illusions about the challenge ahead in Saturday's Q clash with the Gold Coast Suns. Brisbane's desperate to break its 3-game winning drought and push back into the top six. That's the latest Vision National News. I'm Gareth Stafford.
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1: All right, hey, welcome to the show. Happy Friday. We're charging into the weekend. I can't believe we're done with this week already. Anyway, that aside, welcome to the show. If you just tuned in, Forrest Franks dropped brand new music to coincide with the launch of his current American tour. It's a huge tour. He's got Corey Asbury, Tori Kelly, The Figs all together for one massive night for his American fans. And to coincide with it, he's dropped a new song of the same name. I've done the math and I've tallied up just how many songs he's put out this year. It's actually crazy. We'll tell you at the news desk. Also, we're going to celebrate release day for your artist of the week, Zach Williams. He's just dropped his new album today called Revival Nights at Red Rocks. We're going to play another one of the songs that made its way onto the set list that night, and it may just be one of the special collabs with the artist joining him on stage as well. But before we cover that off, we're going to jump into our daily thought. Something to get you thinking heading into the weekend. If you've constantly always got that sense that you're never doing enough, well, this is what we want to talk to next on The Daily.
8: I drink champagne with kings and queens. The politicians praise my name. But those were someone else's dreams. The

0: You are tuned in to The Daily, and as we get you into the weekend, let's do so with something to think about.
1: Something to think about.
2: Wow, I never thought of it like that.
0: All right, so we love this segment on the show. Our daily thought for a couple of minutes, we're going to unpack an idea just to think about things. And just because you could be doing more doesn't mean you're not doing enough. I really like this. Just because you could be doing more doesn't mean you're not doing enough. I feel like this is a reminder that potential and adequacy are not the same thing. Many of us live with a constant sense that we should be doing more. Maybe it's working harder, exercising longer, maybe earning more money, learning faster, helping more people, whatever it is. Because there's always almost something extra we could do. And it's real easy to feel as though whatever we're currently doing is never enough. But that mindset creates a moving finish line. No matter how much progress you make, you never allow yourself to actually acknowledge it and how far you've come. Whereas this quote really challenges that way of thinking. It recognizes that while improvement is valuable, life is lived within limits. And we all have a finite amount of time, energy, responsibilities, and resources. Doing quote-unquote enough doesn't mean that you've reached your full potential in every area. It means that you're faithfully handling what's realistically in front of you right now. I mean, think of a parent who spends quality time with their kids after a long work day. Could they do more? Yeah, maybe, probably. But that doesn't mean that what they're doing isn't meaningful. Or someone who exercises 3 times a week. Maybe they could train for 6. But their current effort may still be enough to improve their health. Look, growth matters, but so does gratitude for progress. The healthiest mindset is not complacency, nor relentless self-pressure. It's the ability to pursue better while appreciating that today's effort still counts. Sometimes enough is not perfection. It's simply giving your best with what you have today. And that's okay. So remember, just because you could be doing more doesn't mean you're not doing enough. That's worth thinking about, isn't it? It's our daily thought.
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1: Yeah, man.
2: Still to come on the daily. There's some more new music from Forrest Frank. It's actually coincided with the start of his American summer tour. So we'll cover that off for you at the news desk very soon. But before we do, Karen, welcome to the Daily. Thanks for joining us. Tell me why you keep listening to the station. What kind of impact and benefit does it have for your family? Why is it so important?
3: I've been with you guys for a very long time, and through that time, we've had kids. Our kids are now 11 and 9, and I think they're at that really key moment and time where they need input of good stuff into their lives. And just going to sleep with hearing all of the good words and that great music, and it's so important for us to know that she's safe. And, you know, that's why it's so important to us.
2: That safety is really important, isn't it? Thank you so much for sharing. As a parent, I get it. I got three kids. We're cruising around with them all sitting in the back seat, and they just sing along with the songs, and it's kind of one of those things that you don't really appreciate until you do. But thank you so much for sharing that with us. As we head into the end of financial year, your donation is so important to be able to keep the station on the air. So thank you for considering how generous you could be at this time. All right, coming up next, we're going to celebrate release day for Zach Williams. All right, he's just dropped his brand new live album today, Revival Nights at Red Rocks. We're going to cherry pick another one of the songs from the set list. Actually, his collab with Ben Fuller called Wait For Me. Does Ben Fuller make an appearance on the live album? Well, we got the answer to that for you next, and you're going to hear Zach talking about this super special song.
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2: Good afternoon. In stories making news, the Prime Minister says practical solutions are required to address economic and social frustrations in the community. Anthony Albanese has spoken at an economic forum where he's claimed his tax reforms will help curb the rise of populism. Speculation is growing Victorian Premier Jacinta Allan could face a leadership challenge within weeks. The AFR reports Labor's MPs are becoming increasingly frustrated by their leader, including her handling of the CFMEU scandal. The Queensland government remains under fire after new data revealed a staggering drop in child safety investigations. 24-hour priority response fell from 91% to 44% over the past year, aligning with the launch of the data-compromised Unify program. And in the AFL, Saints coach Ross Lyon has confirmed Naziah Wanganeen-Miller and Mitch Owens and Liam Ryan will all return to the side for the match against Sydney on Sunday. I'm Gareth Stafford, and those are the latest news and sport headlines.
3: Yo, it's crazy, amazing, we can turn our heart through the words we say. 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

0: still to come on the daily as far as Frank kicks off his American tour through the summer. He's just dropped a new song, and I've done the calculations. Just how many songs he's put out this year, it'll blow your mind. It's crazy. But hey, before we get to that at the news desk.
1: You wait for me.
0: All right, it's time for one last look at your artist of the week, Zach Williams. It's release day for his brand new album. It's a live project called Revival Nights at Red Rocks, which is one of the iconic live music venues in the US. On the set list that night was the song Wait For Me, the version with Ben Fuller. Zach explained working with Ben and how the two teamed up initially.
2: You know, I've had Ben out on tour with me two or three times now over the last probably 3 years and have just loved having him. And over the years, we've had, you know, fans come up at shows and hit us up on, you know, social media. And they're like, you and Ben would be awesome, you know, to do a song together. And I don't know why it never really crossed my mind, or I just don't know if I wasn't thinking that, you know, Ben and me had written a song together, but we were getting ready to put, you know, some songs together for this deluxe. And, you know, Ben had just been out on tour with us, and he'd been coming out every night and singing this song. And, you know, you guys asked for it and kept telling us, you know, we should put Ben on this song and we should do a version of Wait For Me with Ben. So here it is, and I hope you guys, you know, I hope you guys enjoy it. It's been one of my favorite songs I've ever been a part of, and I love Ben, love what he stands for, and so hope you guys enjoy it.
0: That's Zach Williams. He says, a lot of you have been asking if Ben is on the live album. The answer is yes. The new live album dropped today. Zach Williams, here he is with Ben Fuller. Wait For Me at the Daily.

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0: 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Happy Friday. How good is it? The weekend is here. All right, let's get you into the news.
1: I like to get the daily news.
0: Forrest Frank this week kicked off his highly anticipated Jesus Generation tour through the US. It is going to be one of the biggest tours in the US in their summer. There's an all-star lineup as well as Forrest. There's Tori Kelly, Corey Asbury and the Figs. They're all a part of it. And to coincide with the tour launch, Forrest dropped a brand new song. Surprise. It's called The Jesus Generation.

party. So, by my calculations, this is the 38th new song Forrest has released this year alone. And we're only up to the 5th of June. 38! So here's my calculation. There was the 20 different versions of the viral challenge song Jesus is Alive. There was the 16 Party Wave songs. That was his side project with Noah Hayden. There was the song OK. And now this one. 38 songs this year. He's on track at this rate to release 76 by the end of the year.

0: I look behind and I just watch the tsunami just destroy buildings and people and just everything in its path. And my dad was like, Riley, run!
1: That's Riley Kehoe. She was 10 years old when she and her family had to run for their lives during the massive Thailand tsunami of 2004. But God used Riley's experience to build in her a courageous faith.
0: The enemy wants you to be bound in fear, but God wants you to step out in courage.
1: Billy Graham often talked about how Christians need to be courageous.
2: Christ never allowed anyone to be a bystander or a spectator. A true Christian never plays it safe. The Bible says plainly that our mental powers are to be brought under the control of Christ. Let this mind be in you, which was also in Christ, says the scripture.
1: Would you like to know more about how to do that? We've got answers at our website, findpeacewithgod.net. We're the Billy Graham Evangelistic Association.

0: Still to come on the daily, news from Switchfoot. Crazy to think that 3 weeks from today, the new album will be out, Forever Now. They've just released the track list, so we will run through this. We'll give you all the details at the news desk. And movie reviewer Shanae Bassett's going to be here to join us to run through this week's blockbuster, Masters of the Universe.
1: This is my home. I'm going to fight for it. But I can't do it without you.
2: Somebody wants to brawl.
3: I need every man, woman, or whatever that is.
0: Yep. The realm of He-Man and Skeletor. I can't believe there's a movie that's been made about this, but is it going to be any good, or is it worth giving it a miss? The Daily's movie reviewer, Shanae Bassett, gives us his thoughts next hour on The Daily.
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1: In this bulletin, Ron Howard joins the push for stronger gambling laws. WA police continue to investigate yesterday's bus crash and a rare achievement at the French Open. With more, I'm Gareth Stafford. Former Prime Minister John Howard has joined more than a dozen coalition MPs in a public push for stronger gambling laws. The group argues the government's current proposed reforms, which include advertising restrictions, don't go far enough. WA police are investigating whether the driver of a Transperth bus suffered a medical episode before losing control and crashing into a tree. A 61-year-old passenger died in hospital overnight, while several others were injured following the crash in Wanneroo yesterday. WA's Transport Minister Rita Saffioti has described the incident as a tragedy.
2: My sympathy goes out to all of the passengers, but in particular the families of that passenger who has passed away and the other passenger who is currently in hospital. The police are investigating this incident. It has now been passed to the police who have control of the incident. They are investigating whether it was a medical episode.
1: The driver remains in a serious condition at Royal Perth Hospital. Victorian Police Chief Commissioner Mike Bush says criminals must face consequences in court if they're going to be deterred from committing crimes. Mr. Bush believes a 15-year-old who pleaded guilty to a firebombing in Keysborough in April and then escaped with a youth supervision order should have been handed a tougher sentence. He's told the ABC that type of behaviour should not be tolerated in the state.
3: There is a frustration from our membership, our people, our staff, who work very hard to catch these crooks. But I also look at this through the lens of the victims and the community. There's got to be a consequence for this kind of behaviour. So certainty of consequence is a deterrence.
1: Mr. Bush says police are focusing on identifying who's directly responsible for the firebombing attacks. Foster care experts have thrown their support behind recommendations made in Queensland's Child Safety Inquiry. Queensland Foster and Kinship Care Chief Executive Brian Smith says he's cautiously optimistic the system can be fixed.
4: We need to have a system that respects foster and kinship carers as colleagues and not as clients in a system, which again is very, very important. And we need to ensure that we're actually retaining the carers we've got in the system, and we're not doing that well enough now.
1: 52 recommendations were made, ranging from overhauling out-of-home care to adoption access. The Bucket Ministry is a global Christian organisation that provides access to clean water and the gospel. It shares God's love through the gift of clean, safe drinking water. The ministry was founded after a 2012 mission trip to the Amazon, which revealed how a lack of clean water severely impacted on communities. It's since provided more than 1 million people across three continents with clean water. The ministry has also seen 30,000 people give their lives to Christ. The Essex County Council has become the latest local authority in the UK to reintroduce the reciting of the Lord's Prayer and singing the national anthem into its full council meetings. The Reform UK-led council followed similar moves by Kent and Derbyshire councils, both led by Reform. To sport, and women's tennis player Maya Halinska, ranked 115th in the world, has made it all the way to the finals of the French Open. She's beaten Diana Schneider 7-6, 6-4, pitting her in the final against the sixth seed Mira Andreeva. Andreeva says it will be a new experience for both of them.
5: Never played against her. It's going to be a new match for both of us. And I don't really know how she plays. I don't really know her game style.
1: Halinska is the first qualifier to ever make it to the French Open Finals. It's a feat achieved only once before at a tennis major. That's the latest Vision National News. I'm Gareth Stafford.
6: Yo, it's crazy, amazing. We can turn our heart through the words we say. Mountains crumble with every syllable. Broken, live or die.
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1: You ever felt just genuinely thirsty after being outside all day when it's hot? Yeah, nothing matters more than finding water or getting that drink. In the Bible, in Matthew chapter 5 and verse 6, it teaches that when we desire God with that same intensity, He satisfies our deepest spiritual need and it helps us grow into the people that He wants us to be. It says, "Happy are those whose greatest desire is to do what God requires. God will satisfy them fully."
2: 'Cause I'm ready to go.
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3: We're live.
1: All right, welcome to the show. Happy Friday. So keen for the weekend. I know you are too. We've got plenty to cover off before we wrap up. Excitement is building for Switchfoot's new album. It's 3 weeks away. It's called Forever Now, and the boys have just dropped the track list. We'll tell you a little bit more about this and what the band has had to say about this collection of work. They've been around for a while, but this may just be some of their best work yet. I know that everybody says that, but maybe, just maybe, it's true this time. Also, if you're heading off to the cinema this weekend, the biggest blockbuster that just dropped, Masters of the Universe. We're heading into the world of He-Man and Skeletor. The Daily's movie reviewer, Shane Abassett, gives us a spoiler-free review next.

0: Happy Friday. You tuned into The Daily. If a movie is on the agenda this weekend, my next guest has already seen all of the new releases so he can tell you what he thinks. Spoiler free, of course, Shano Bassett. Welcome back to The Daily, my friend.
1: Hi there, Cam. Hello, everyone. Great to be back.
0: The big blockbuster that's just landed at the cinema this week came out yesterday called Masters of the Universe.
2: This is my home. I'm going to fight for it. But I can't do it without you.
3: Somebody wants to brawl.
4: I need every man, woman, or whatever that is.
0: All right, we're seeing He-Man on the big screen.
1: Yeah, not have we seen He-Man on the big screen since the 80s when the great Dolph Lundgren played
0: him. Yes.
1: Which became like a VHS and DVD cult favourite. And it's been a long time. Yeah, Masters of the Universe means a lot to a certain generation, you know, growing up, watching the cartoons, then that movie. But there's been a long time in between. But the fans have never gone away. You know, at conventions and things, there's always Masters of the Universe popularity. Now, this new movie, which cost, I believe, around $200 million to make.
0: Oof.
1: I know. Now, you think it's going to be, it's going to have to be pretty magical, right? But what I'll say is that it's a surprise. It's actually quite good because I was fearing the worst. It has a lot of fun action in it. It's 80s infused.
0: Mm.
1: So if you're a parent that's taking your child and you remember it when you were a child, you're both going to have such a great time. It's extensive in the sense that there are some really good fantasy elaborate scenes in it that you will just be swept away in. The music, it all clicked for me. I was quite surprised. It's not the perfect movie at all, but if you're just looking for entertainment and adventure, it was fun. I liked the new Masters in the Universe. Yeah, it took me a little while to get into it at the start, but it wins you over.
0: Yeah, I was worried when I first saw that this was in production. I was going, I instantly thought the worst, and I don't know why. And then seeing the trailer, there's some definitely, you can see they've spent their money on the special effects.
1: Very much so. It's got a heavy Superman influence,
0: yeah.
1: Actually. Very heavy Superman influence with certain aspects to it. And it's not too scary either. Like the original Skeletor in the cartoon, and then again in the movie from the 80s, was a sort of a scary figure.
0: Yeah.
1: Less scary this time around. Still an evil lord, but less scary.
0: But a little bit more Mario Brothers.
1: A little bit more Mario Brothers at all. Yeah, I wouldn't take young children, but it is definitely family friendly.
0: Yeah, it's good. All right, Masters of the Universe, it's just landed at the cinema this week. Shane, your verdict out of 5 Chalk Tops in the classification.
1: Well, if you had to ask me, Cam, if I was going to like this a few months ago, I was against it. I really was a little bit worried like you, but I'm fascinated to say it won me over.
0: Hey.
1: I know, right? It gets 3 Chalk Tops, and it is rated M.
0: All right. Thank you, mate. Enjoy your weekend movie watching, and we'll talk to you again next week. Shano Bassett, thanks for joining us on The Daily.
1: Movies and sport. What a combination.
0: Love
1: thanks,
0: it.
1: Cam.
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7: G'day business owners, Peter Fitzgerald with a handle for business. Let's talk about the coming trouble. You may not be aware, but Australia is in a recession. Since May 22, the Reserve Bank has jacked up interest rates 13 times. Most people are poorer, mortgage stress is rampant, thousands of businesses have collapsed, with heaps more on the edge. Yet the economy is still awash with bank-created debt money, giving the illusion of prosperity, producing asset price bubbles, rising consumer prices and financial scams. If you don't understand how money works, look at it this way. If GDP or economic output increases 2% a year, the money supply needs to grow 2% to pay for it. But if money increases 7%, The difference is the true rate of inflation, in this case 5%, and that's exactly what's been happening for the past 30 years. Inflation is stealing our nation's wealth and children's future, while at the same time enriching the bankers. Put bluntly, the world is drowning in debt-based money, and there will be a day of reckoning. 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At that time, borrowers will be the biggest losers. Tactics that may help you survive the coming trouble include 1. 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The Bible, our handbook counsel for today, Proverbs 27:12. 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
1: In 2 Corinthians, the first chapter, it says, "Blessed be God, even the Father of our Lord Jesus Christ, the Father of mercies, and the God of all comfort, who comforteth us in all our tribulation." 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In the midst of the suffering, God is there.
0: If you're going through a period of grief and would like to pray with someone, call the Billy Graham 24/7 prayer line. The number is 855-255-PRAY. That's 855-255-7729. We're the Billy Graham Evangelistic Association.
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0: Hey, you tune into The Daily, and that wraps things up. We are done. Look, I hope you have a great weekend. We're going to give you a little sneak peek into what we're going to be doing next week on the show. We'll be counting down to the release of the new book from Anne Wilson as your Artist of the Week. Yeah, this will be her third book now. Her second book that she released a little while ago picked up a K-Love Music Award for the book impact. So she's not bad at the writing thing. So that comes out Tuesday next week. So we'll tell you a little bit more about this book and look at Anne's songs every single day next week. But just as we close, just a quick little recap on our daily thought. We unpacked this earlier on in the show. Just because you could be doing more doesn't mean you're not doing enough. I feel that's a really important reminder, especially as we get into the weekend, that we've got so many things that are pulling for our time, and we can quite easily, with whatever it might be, think that there's always more that can be done with our career, with our relationships, with just anything at all. But we can often just think about the finish line being too far in front of us and such a long way to go that we actually forget how much we're actually doing right now. And that's the important part, to realize that we are enough right here and right now. Anyway, I'll leave you with that. Have a great weekend and look forward to talking to you Monday on The Daily.
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2: In this bulletin, the opposition unconvinced on Labor's tax reforms, warnings about EV batteries, and the Broncos ring the changes at the selection table. With more, I'm Gareth Stafford. The opposition says the government is wrong to claim its new tax reforms will help stop the rise of One Nation. Speaking at an economic forum today, the Prime Minister has defended his changes to capital gains tax and negative gearing. Anthony Albanese argues the measures help shield Australia from the social and economic discontent seen overseas. But Deputy Liberal Leader Jane Hume maintains the reforms do no such thing.
3: The Prime Minister's come out and said that, well, this is a budget about fighting populism. Oh, well, give me a break. This is not a budget about fighting populism. Can the Prime Minister please make up his mind and tell us exactly what this budget was all about? Because it certainly hasn't been received.
2: The opposition remains committed to stopping the legislation, with all lower house members voting against it yesterday. Speculation is growing Victorian Premier Jacinta Allan could face a leadership challenge within weeks. The Australian Financial Review reports Labor MPs are becoming increasingly frustrated by their leader, including her handling of the CFMEU corruption scandal. Shadow Police Minister Brad Batten says there's been growing unrest behind the scenes.
4: They all sing to the same song when they come out publicly, but behind the scenes, they are dirty on what is going on. They are angry at the fact that there is increased debt here in this state. When you speak to locals, local MPs, Labor MPs about their own electorates, they don't want to see the police stations closed.
2: According to recent polling, just 20% of voters listed Jacinta Allan as preferred Premier, while opposition leader Jess Wilson has the support of 39%. Electric vehicle owners are being urged to install smoke detectors where they charge their cars. Firefighters are responding to around 3 lithium-ion battery-related fires a week across WA, with over a quarter of those related to e-rideables. DFS Assistant Commissioner Danny Moscone says he expects EVs will soon become a common cause of fires.
5: Most of them are reasonably new, but we do know that as those batteries start to get old, they start to deteriorate and their quality reduces. So we do anticipate that there will be an increase in EV car fires. We've done a fair bit of work in our operational space to plan for that.
2: Consumers are advised to avoid mixing and matching chargers for lithium-ion batteries. The Bucket Ministry is a global Christian organisation that provides access to clean water and the gospel. It shares God's love through the gift of clean, safe drinking water. The ministry was founded after a 2012 mission trip to the Amazon, which revealed how a lack of clean water severely impacted on communities. It's since provided more than 1 million people across 3 continents with clean water. The ministry has also seen 30,000 people give their lives to Christ. Hindu activists have disrupted a 2-day Christian convention at an Indian private hotel. Under pressure from the protesters, police arrested 15 of the organizers before releasing them without charge. They strongly denied allegations they were engaging in forced conversions. To sport and in the NRL, the Broncos are desperate for a win tomorrow night when they take on the Titans in the Queensland Day Derby. The Brisbane side have lost their last 4 games and went down to the Gold Coast side last time they met in April. Head coach Michael Maguire says the team know what they need to do.
6: Yeah, the boys have jumped back into it. Obviously, you know, we looked through it and spoke about, obviously, the performance, and it wasn't, you know, real fond of. But, you know, we had to go through it. So, you know, it's about responding, and the players have, you know, gone about planning now, and we've got to make sure we get ourselves into the place we know we can.
2: Tonight, the Storm and Knights will go head-to-head, followed by the Raiders and the Roosters. That's the latest Vision National News. I'm Gareth Stafford.
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You're listening to 105.1 Life FM, Bendigo's Positive Choice, and this is Musically Speaking with Alida Robinson. And today we are looking at the album for Mac Powell. The album's called New Creation, and Mac Powell was the lead singer for Third Day. So those of you that know him will know his voice very well. So Johnny Mac Powell was born in Clanton, Alabama, on Christmas Day 1972. Mac and his family moved to Georgia when he was still very young. He attended high school at McEachern in Powder Springs, where he met Mark Lee, and together they formed a band known as Nuclear Hoedown. Later, Mac and Lee would collaborate together, writing songs about their faith, and form the Christian rock band Third Day. They eventually landed a record deal with Grey Dot Records. They would both be the only continuous members of the band until its disbandment in 2018. Powell also delved into country music, having released several independent country albums. As of 2021, he continues his career in Christian music as a solo artist. Currently, Mac lives in Atlanta, Georgia, with his wife, Amy. The couple have five kids, Birdie, Claire, Scout, Emmanuel, and two children that they have, African children that they have adopted, Cash and Cammy Love. Mac is a Grammy winner, and apart from his award-winning band, he has released four full-length albums, had five feature singles, and has worked on more than 20 projects independently. So today we're going to walk through Mac's latest solo album. Third Day changed in their sound over the years, moving from a southern rock band meets Pearl Jam alt-rock beginning to a more traditional Christian music radio band by the end of their more than 20-year run. But the constant was always Powell's wonderful expressive vocals. So by that measure, his new solo release, New Creation, does sound a bit like later period Third Day, but with a country music twist that fits his voice and sensibilities well. The rollicking first single, River of Life, is a great opener that features some wonderful instrumentation, like the high string guitar line that sounds a little like bagpipes. The title track also has a nice swing energy and a fine vocal performance from Powell. So let's have a little listen to those two tracks. Here's River of Life and New Creation.

How good is it to hear his voice? Yes, we're listening to the voice of Mac Powell. Nearly everything on this latest album has a distinct southern flavour, moving smoothly between southern gospel and country western music with ease. It's plain to see that Powell was steeped in this sort of music early on, and this style fits him like a glove. Like most people, I grew up listening to Mum and Dad's record collection, said Powell. There was singer-songwriter stuff, some country, some southern rock. I always liked artists like Creedence Clearwater Revival, James Taylor, The Eagles, and even The Stones, who weren't country per se, but who sometimes leaned more towards that sound. After Third Day's farewell tour, Powell embarked on a long-held dream and began pursuing a country music career full-time. He released two solo country projects, a self-titled set in 2012 and Southpaw in 2014. With the new moniker Mac Powell and the Family Reunion, the album Back Again was released in 2019. I accomplished what I wanted to do. I made country music, says Powell. I got some of it on the radio, and I went out and did shows. This new album is different than his country efforts and his rock roots with Third Day. A lot of people have asked me, what's the difference in this record and a Third Day album? And does it sound like Third Day? Of course it's going to, because I'm singing and I'm writing the songs, Powell says. But at the same time, the writers that I've recently worked with in Nashville, the producers, the players, they're all different guys than the ones I've worked with before. So there's something new and fresh about the album. If anything, it has kind of come back to more of who I am musically. So we're going to have a listen to two more tracks. This is Jesus You Are and Joy of the World.

Oh, wow. That was fantastic. So in a recent interview, Powell shared his thoughts about the new music. Even though I loved making country music, I knew eventually I would end up here, back where my roots are. Making Christian music is where I'm comfortable. I have had some ideas for songs, and I wanted to maybe do an EP or a full record. After years of writing primarily alone or with his bandmates in Third Day, Powell admits he embarked on a different approach when collaborating on songs for this album. In full disclosure, as Powell made his way from his home in Atlanta North to Nashville, he doubted he would enjoy this new approach to writing. But what he discovered surprised him. I've learned to trust my instincts, my experience and the talents and gifts that I have in songwriting. I've also learned to enjoy those collaborations that kind of take in some of those thoughts and ideas I would never have on my own, he reveals. I was very fortunate to connect with some really great writers, great people, and so I loved the experience, and that's pretty much the way I'll work from now on. Not only was he surprised by how much he genuinely appreciated the experience, he was also surprised by the personal nature of the music that began to emerge. There were quite a few more autobiographical songs than I thought there would be. I don't think I set out to do that, but it just kind of came out that way, Powell admits. But even within that, there's some storytelling too. So it's almost like a screenwriter who is writing a screenplay for someone's life. Anchored by Powell's textured, passionate vocals, the songs cover a wide range of emotional territory. 1991 recalls the thrill of salvation during his youth. He sings of a time when he was running from God and breaking Mama's heart. However, worn out and tired from all the miles I had run, he walked into a church and had a God encounter. Same old truth, but it felt new, he sings of his conversion. Here's the song. 1991, and I'll follow that with a song that he's done with that features Matt Maher, Baptized.

0: Welcome to Those Who Have Gone Before, a series that explores the lives of great Christians from our past. Here's your host, George Halima.
1: Though I hold a degree in theology, I don't ever remember studying about St. Patrick. Yet the name St. Patrick is familiar to all of us primarily because we celebrate St. Patrick's Day, which falls on March 17th, and that is believed to be the day of his death. I was ordering a Christian book online one day when a book on St. Patrick popped up on the same page, and my curiosity got the best of me. I ordered it, I read it, and I deeply enjoyed it. So who is St. Patrick? St. Patrick is primarily known for bringing the gospel to Ireland in the early to middle years of AD 400. He was not Irish, as most people think. He was British, or Roman Briton, born toward the end of the Roman rule in Britain. We have about 19 actual pages that exist that were written by St. Patrick and hundreds of legends. The legends go beyond the bounds of what is possible in real life. They're more resemble really fairy tales. A personal observation on my part is that his writings are greatly similar to those of the Apostle Paul, both in style and in content. It's also apparent that Patrick was a very humble man, continually lifting up the work of Christ. And the fact that we mortals walk in an abundance of grace poured out upon us by God the Father. My personal opinion from studying his writings is that Patrick is a very likable fellow, full of love and compassion, and he worked hard at not only spreading the gospel, but also living it.
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0: Well, it's Friday, and we're so glad that you've joined us here at Derek Prince Legacy Radio. We are at the end of the first of 2 weeks of a great teaching by Derek Prince called The Longing for His Appearing. And the topic today is Redemption of Creation. This is going to be powerful and probably answer a lot of questions. Let's listen.
2: In my previous talks this week, I've given you three important biblical reasons why all Christians should be longing for Christ's appearing. First of all, it will mark and achieve the consummation of our personal salvation, which is the redemption of our bodies, which will not be complete until Christ returns and our bodies are resurrected and glorified like His. Second, it will bring about the consummation of our union, first of all with Christ Himself as our bridegroom, and then with all our fellow believers. Describing this, Paul says, so shall we ever be with the Lord. That's the final, eternal union which will never be broken. Third, I pointed out yesterday that the return of Christ and the establishment of His kingdom is the only hope for suffering humanity. It's the only thing that will put an end to war, poverty, sickness, oppression, injustice, hatred, and all the other evils that stalk the face of the globe today. Only Jesus, by His personal return, and the setting up of His kingdom, will bring righteousness and peace and relief and deliverance to the oppressed and to the sick and to the suffering. Today I'm going to give you a fourth and final reason why all of us should be longing for Christ's appearing. And it is this, and it may surprise you, you may never have thought about this, but it's very clearly stated in Scripture that the return of Christ and the establishment of His kingdom will bring about the redemption of creation. You see, man's fall brought what the Bible calls vanity or futility on the whole area over which God had given him authority. This is a tragic and terrible thought. Not only did man's fall involve himself, but involved the whole area over which God had made him the ruler under God. But when he rebelled against God, not only did he suffer, not only did his descendants suffer, but the whole creation suffered. This is how God pronounced judgment on Adam after the fall in Genesis 3, 17 through 19. Then God said to Adam, because you have listened to the voice of your wife and have eaten from the tree about which I commanded you, saying, you shall not eat from it. Cursed is the ground because of you. In toil you shall eat of it all the days of your life. Both thorns and thistles it shall grow for you, and you shall eat the plants of the field. By the sweat of your face you shall eat bread till you return to the ground, because from it you were taken. For you are dust, and to dust you shall return. Notice those two statements about the ground. Cursed is the ground, thorns and thistles it shall grow for you. There's a very beautiful picture in the New Testament illustrating that Jesus not merely procured redemption for the human race by his death and resurrection, but he procured redemption for all of creation. Because at a certain point in his trial, they mocked him and they put on him a purple robe, and they put a crown of thorns on his head. And as he stood there, the thorns and the purple, which is the color of the thistle, showed that he was not merely redeeming mankind, but he was redeeming creation by his death and resurrection. This realm of the earth, this realm over which Adam was made ruler under God, is called in the book of Ecclesiastes the realm under the sun. If you don't take note of those words, under the sun, you'll not understand the book of Ecclesiastes, because it sounds so hopeless and so negative. But you have to understand its perspective is deliberately limited to things under the sun, to this natural realm on this globe. And what Ecclesiastes says about that is entirely true. This is what is written in Ecclesiastes 1, 2 and 3. Vanity of vanities, says the preacher. Vanity of vanities. All is vanity. Notice, the word vanity occurs 5 times in one verse. Surely that's emphatic. Vanity is now commonly translated futility. And then it says, what advantage does man have in all his work which he does under the sun? The statement vanity of vanity does not apply except to the things under the sun, but there it is totally true. Paul takes up this theme in Romans chapter 8, and he explains that only man's redemption can bring redemption to creation. Romans 8, verses 18 through 23. For I consider that the sufferings of this present time are not worthy to be compared with the glory that is to be revealed to us or in us. For the anxious longing of the creation waits eagerly for the revealing of the sons of God. I've pointed out to you earlier in my talks that the church should be waiting eagerly for the revelation of Jesus. But here it says that creation is waiting eagerly for the revelation of the sons of God, which will come at the revelation of Jesus. Now I'll continue. Verse 20. For the creation was subjected to futility or vanity, that's the word that comes from Ecclesiastes, not of its own will, but because of him who subjected it, in hope that the creation itself also will be set free from its slavery to corruption into the freedom of the glory of the children of God. For we know that the whole creation groans and suffers the pains of childbirth together until now. And not only this, but also we ourselves, who have the first fruits of the Spirit, even we ourselves groan within ourselves, waiting eagerly. Notice again that phrase, waiting eagerly for our adoption as sons, the redemption of our body. So Paul says the whole creation has been suffering because of man's sin and man's fall. And he says the whole creation is waiting for the finalization, the completion of man's redemption, because the completion of man's redemption will bring redemption to the creation. Man's fall brought futility or vanity or corruption. All those words can be used. Man's redemption will deliver creation from that condition. And Paul says that those of us who have the first fruits of the Spirit, we're aware of what's going on in the creation. We identify with it. We go through kind of labor pains on behalf of the creation, longing and praying for the redemption of the creation. Now I have to ask myself, how many Christians do I know today that share and identify with the suffering of all creation and are in labor pains of travail to bring about the redemption of creation? But that is a mark of those who have the first fruits of the Spirit. Notice the key words there. First of all, wait eagerly. We are waiting eagerly. Creation is waiting eagerly. We're all waiting for the same event. And then notice the key negative words. Futility or vanity, slavery, corruption. And then notice the opposite words. Freedom, glory, and redemption. That can only take place for creation at the return of Jesus, when he is revealed and we are revealed as sons of God. Because as I pointed out earlier, our life is presently hid with Christ in God. But when Christ, who is our life, shall appear, then shall we appear with him in glory. And Paul states very emphatically that this will only take place at the redemption of our body. There have been teachings that have suggested that somehow all this will happen before the resurrection. That is incorrect. It is an error. It can only take place at the redemption of our body. And then in the book of Psalms, there's some beautiful pictures of creation longing for redemption because they're longing for the return of the Lord. Psalm 96, verses 11 through 13. Let the heavens rejoice, let the earth be glad, let the sea resound and all that is in it, let the fields be jubilant and everything in them. Then all the trees of the forest will sing for joy. They will sing before the Lord, for he comes to judge the earth. He will judge the world in righteousness and the peoples in his truth. You see, the trees, the forests, the mountains, the seas, they are all aware that they cannot be redeemed until the Lord comes back. But oh, they're getting ready to welcome him boisterously, with exuberance. There's another similar picture in Psalm 98, verses 7 through 9. Let the sea resound and all that is in it, the world and all who live in it. Let the rivers clap their hands. What a beautiful picture. Let the mountains sing together for joy. What's all the excitement about? Let them sing before the Lord, for he comes to judge the earth. He will judge the world in righteousness, the peoples with equity. It's a strange thought, really, that creation somehow understands what a lot of Christians don't understand, that their redemption depends upon our redemption. And because of that, they're longing for our redemption. And they're getting ready to welcome the Lord when he comes back in glory. And I close this series of talks this week with this question. Is nature perhaps more excited than the church? Wouldn't that be a reproach if that were true? If nature were all getting ready to welcome the Lord and the church was asleep, indifferent. A bride who was not excited about the return of her bridegroom. May that never be true.
3: I'm really convicted by that image in Derek's words of a bride who's not excited about her bridegroom. Is that what we're like as the church? Is that maybe what Jesus feels from us? Man, I hope not. I want the hope of his appearing and the joy of that appearing to live in my soul, even as I live my life very much planted on this earth and making a difference every day in the world around me. Hey, that's all the time we have for today. For everyone at Derek Prince Ministries, I'm Stephen Mansfield. Join us again on Monday as the legacy continues.
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5: Mothers Union is inviting you to come and celebrate our 150-year anniversary. 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We will be thanking God for his provision and celebrating all that Mothers Union has done and continues to do in Bendigo. Our guest speaker is Archdeacon Tracy Wolseley. You may know her from her various ministries across Bendigo. We will finish the celebrations with lunch, so book your place with Jenny on 5448 3912.
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8: In this bulletin, a Prime Minister consulting on tax reforms, parents to go on trial for child abuse, and snowfields get a dusting in Victoria. With more, I'm Gareth Stafford. The federal government says it's still consulting with the startup sector about exemptions from its tax legislation. There are concerns Labor's bill to link the capital gains tax discount to inflation could see entrepreneurs move overseas where investment conditions are more favourable. But Prime Minister Anthony Albanese claims discussions with industry are ongoing.
9: We said on budget night that we would have a consultation process. Treasury are handling that. There will be a Senate committee inquiry. We will have the details. The first legislation will be debated in the Senate.
8: The legislation has passed through the lower house yesterday. A retrial for a man and a woman accused of neglecting and starving their teenage daughter has been set down for next year. The WA parents were last year convicted of engaging in reckless conduct, which resulted in a child suffering, but won an appeal earlier this year. The father has told a Perth court he's planning to seek a discontinuance. The matter is listed for a 29-day trial starting in August next year. Foster care experts have thrown their support behind recommendations made in Queensland's Child Safety Inquiry. Queensland Foster and Kinship Care Chief Executive Brian Smith says he's cautiously optimistic the system can be fixed.
10: We need to have a system that respects foster and kinship carers as colleagues and not as clients in a system, which again is very, very important. And we need to ensure that we're actually retaining the carers we've got in the system, and we're not doing that well enough now.
8: 52 recommendations were made, ranging from overhauling out-of-home care to adoption access. Victoria's Alpine regions are celebrating a dump of fresh snow ahead of the official start of the ski season this weekend. Mount Buller, Mount Hotham, Falls Creek and Mount Baubor have all seen at least 10 centimetres of fresh snow over the last few days, with snow machines also boosting the coverage. The first skiers and snowboarders will hit Victorian slopes tomorrow. Concerns are growing over the fate of an Iranian Christian convert, journalist and human rights defender, Mary Mohammadi. Amnesty International reports she's been missing for more than 2 months. Iranian authorities have refused to disclose her whereabouts. Mary was first arrested in 2017 at the age of 19. Christian persecution watchdog Open Doors has warned that the mass deportation of Afghans from Pakistan could be putting Christian converts at extreme risk. Last year, Pakistan deported approximately 1 million Afghans back to their homeland. Open Doors noted many Christians are likely to be among them and could face the death penalty on their return. Unaccompanied women and girls face the risk of being forced into marriages with Muslim men. To sport, and it's a different-looking men's semi-final night at the French Open. Craig Gabriel reports.
11: It's day 13 and it's also a Friday here in Paris, so where will the luck land? If this Roland Garros is anything to go by, you wonder about the unexpected. This really has been tales of the unexpected. You certainly don't want to be considered a favourite at this tournament because they've been crashing out. So you wonder if second seed Alexander Zverev is in a precarious position against Jakub Mensik. And in the all-Italian match, there's 10th seed Flavio Cavoli against childhood friend Matteo Analdi. Craig Gabriel, Paris.
8: And the Las Vegas Grand Prix will run until at least 2037 under a fresh decade-long contract announced this week. The race, which takes in much of the famous strip, first joined the sport in 2023. That's the latest Vision National News. I'm Gareth Stafford.
12: Yo, it's crazy, amazing. We can turn our heart through the words we say. Mountains crumble with every syllable.
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Most of us handle hard times better than good ones. We're almost more comfortable with struggle than with rest, with mourning than with joy. It's strange, isn't it? But Chuck Swindoll says there's a reason for that and also a remedy. Hi, I'm Clayton Bjellin, and today on Insight for Living, Chuck shows us why God doesn't just want to heal your pain. He wants to transform it into something you'll carry forward with gratitude. So let's resume the study that started yesterday, teaching from Esther chapter 9 in the Bible. Chuck titled his message, After the Ache, Celebrate.

When I read verses 17, 18, and 19, I read about a people who decided, let's name this day a day for a holiday. Let's call it Purim. All this annihilation of the enemy was done on the 13th day of the month Adar, and on the 14th day, they rested, of course. They made it a day of feasting and rejoicing. How appropriate. The Jews who were in Susa assembled on the 13th and the 14th day of the same month. They rested on the 15th day. Took them a little longer to kill their enemies. And they made it a day of feasting and rejoicing. How appropriate. How good. Therefore, the Jews of the rural areas who live in the rural towns make the 14th day of the month Adar a holiday for rejoicing and feasting and sending portions of food to one another. It reminds me of the spontaneous celebration that occurred shortly after Jamestown and Plymouth. But after enduring the bitterness of winter, the early forefathers of our great country decided to kill a few wild turkeys and in primitive kind of ovens to bake fine cakes and pies and to pull from the land some of the produce and from the sea some of the fish, and have a feast to celebrate a giving of thanks to God for surviving the awful winters of the past. It wasn't official until the governor of Massachusetts made it official in their New England. But until then, it was a spontaneous celebration of praise. It was their Purim. Those in the old country said, you will never make it. You will regret it. And it was their thanksgiving to God for changing their sorrow into joy. It becomes official at verse 20, down through verse 28. And how significant these words appear. Mordecai, whom I believe wrote the book of Esther, recorded these events, and he sent letters to all the Jews who were in all the provinces of King Ahasuerus, both near and far. Now, take notice of several things in this present time. First of all, notice the date of the celebration. Obliging them to celebrate the 14th day of the month and the 15th day of the same month annually. So it was to be an annual holiday. Two holidays, really, the 13th and the 14th. Next, notice the reason for the holiday. Because on those days, the Jews rid themselves of their enemies. And it was a month which was turned for them from sorrow into gladness, from mourning into a holiday. You see, they had already planned who would be buried where and who would die and how. I mean, the families had perhaps rehearsed it in their mind over the dinner table. They knew it was coming until God intervened. And now they chose the very days when they would have been annihilated and exterminated. And they turned those days from sadness and mourning to rejoicing and celebration. It was to acknowledge the change of events. That's the reason for this time of celebration. Look at the expression of it. 22 continues, that they should make them days of feasting and rejoicing and sending portions of food to one another and gifts to the poor. This is all being written into the record. This is the way it will be for the Jews from henceforth. Then the name of the holiday. Thus the Jews undertook what they had started to do and what Mordecai had written to them. For Haman, the son of Hammedatha, the Agagite, the adversary of all the Jews, had schemed against them to destroy them and had cast Pur, that is the lot, to disturb them and to destroy them. And when it came to the king's attention, he commanded by letter that his wicked scheme, which he had devised against the Jews, should return on his own head and that he and his son should be hanged on the gallows. Therefore, call these days Purim, after the name of Pur. And because of the instructions in this letter, both what they had seen in this regard and what had happened to them, let it be written. The custom was to take place annually. The Jews established and made a custom for themselves and for their descendants, for all who allied themselves with them. Look at this, so that they should not fail to mourn. No, to celebrate.
to celebrate 2 days according to their regulation and according to their appointed time annually. Ask many people what the book of Esther represents. They will tell you it's a book of tragedy. Now, I don't read tragedy in Esther. They will tell you it's the early Holocaust. There's no Holocaust in Esther. There's a threat of a Holocaust. Do you know this is the only book the Jews can turn to find a roots for their holidays of Purim? Do you know when they still to this day read from the scrolls of Esther that little children and young adults and old alike, when the name Haman is mentioned, they pound on their desks and they pound on tables and even with shoes, they pound on pieces of wood, boo and hiss. And then others, when they announce Mordecai and Esther, they cheer and they shout with the voices of joy in honor of Esther. It's a reenactment of the story of triumph. It's called Purim. Look at 28. Here's the purpose. So these days were to be remembered and celebrated throughout every generation. And by the way, it's still going on. Every family, every province, and every city. And these days of Purim were not to fail from among the Jews, or their memory fade from their descendants. There it is. You know, in two or three generations, nobody would have remembered Purim. Oh, only a few. But it's like talking to today's generation about the difficulties of World War II. And they listen, they smile a bit or cock their head to the side, and they have no memory of what many of us call the Great War. You know, in another generation, Vietnam will just be a place on the map. There will be no memory. There will be no sense of anguish, no sadness over loss. Even the emotion would be gone if it weren't for the establishment of a celebration. You see, this is the reason many of us appreciate a return to Washington, D.C., a city of memorials and monuments. Don't you love going there? It is one city that has not considered monuments an extravagance. A number of years ago, my daughter and I jogged early one morning in Washington, D.C. It was in the summer. The sun was just coming up. And we ran from our hotel down to the Washington Monument and turned, and along the lagoon to the Lincoln Memorial, and then over and around the Jefferson Memorial, and then back down to the Vietnam Memorial. At each memorial, we slowed a pace, and we talked as we ran together. We rehearsed a bit of the life or a bit of the history that memorial represented. Memorials represent places to stand and to be quiet, to read and to reflect, and to pass on to the next generation the roots of a nation's heritage. They give the past significance because they give the past perspective. Men and women, one of my main fears of life and lifestyle where most of us live is that we have so few memorials, so few monuments, even mental monuments. Life is lived in the fast lane. Quick decisions, quick money, fast action, strong competition, so little time spent stopping and recording and learning. Have you observed that a divorce can come and sweep across a family and break it and bruise it, and life goes right on? That a young woman can get an abortion, and those who know cluck their tongues, frown, shake their head, and life goes on. And she later regrets it with words she cannot even utter. But life goes on. And for another, there's a financial reversal and a business fails and life goes on. And still another, there's a death or a heartache or a scandal.
And before long, it's swept up in the whirlwind of activity, and life goes on, and we're left with the anguish of a memory and so little perspective. You see, in order for there to be perspectives over these things, there must be monuments. There must be memorials. And they must be returned to and learned from and passed on. There must be the Purims in our lives, without which we live rootless, fast-lane lives without much significance. And you know the worst part of all? Our children learn less than little, often nothing, from our failures, our brokenness, and our sorrows. If anything, they learn only to hate like we hated, and to get revenge like we sought to do, or simply to drink themselves to sleep like so many choose to do. In 29 through 32, at the end of the story, all of it is made official. Queen Esther steps in and writes with full authority along with Mordecai to confirm this letter about Purim. And then the letters are sent to all the Jews in all the provinces, according to verse 30. And they established those days of Purim at their appointed times, just as Mordecai the Jew and Queen Esther had established for them. And the command of Esther, this chapter concludes, establishes these customs for Purim, and it is written in the book. There's a memorial established. There's a holiday for reflection. And to this day, even little children, centuries removed from the days of Esther, take off their shoes and pound on desks to remember the name of Haman, and cheer to the top of their voice as they listen again to the name of Mordecai and the name of Esther. They still learn from the ancient scroll. What is all of this saying? How does it relate to our lives today, pray tell? Well, most of all, I think it's saying all of us, when looking back, can see sadness and remorse and nothing else unless perspective is provided. And I think it is saying, unless we provide some kind of perspective, we will do nothing but sigh and grieve over our past. In light of that, I have a suggestion and I have a warning. My suggestion is this, that each one of us raise up memorials, mental monuments that turn tragedies into triumphs. Each one of us. That we raise up memorials to turn tragedies into triumphs. Webster says a monument is lasting evidence of something or someone notable. Webster defines memorial serving to preserve remembrance, a commemoration. Think back for a moment to the coming of the boll weevil. All of you are old enough to have a few crop failures, disasters. Think back. Have you built a monument to it? It may be too close and too raw for you to do it today, but don't spend the rest of your life licking your wounds over yesteryear, or you will experience a grim future. What did you learn from it? How did it turn in your life? You can't change it. It's over. Sure, you should have known better. Sure, I could leave you with all kinds of shame on the shoulds and woulds and oughts that I could lay on you. You could lay on me. But what did you learn from it? You see, it's that's worth passing on to the next generation and the next. Here's the warning. Don't turn the memorial into a shrine. Isn't it strange those who travel in the land of Israel today are told this is a piece of wood from the cross? And this is a piece of wood from the cross.
One cynic said, if I gathered up all the wood that was told me to be a piece of the cross, I could have built a battleship. Who cares about a piece of wood from the cross? It isn't in existence. Who needs it? What I need is a memorial, and God's given it in the table, the bread and the cup. That's the memorial of the cross. And he left it as a legacy for people of faith. And every time we sit at the table, children are to understand, sweetheart, the bread represents the body. Honey, this piece of bread is for his body, which was given for, and the juice, this is represents his blood. This is a memorial. And we remember this because he died for us. But it isn't a place to worship. We don't worship the elements. We don't bow before the table where they're served. We worship the memory and the significance, the triumph of the cross. This is what makes Christmas so wonderful. See, the enemy would love that we just do nothing but keep it merry. Just Merry Christmas. A legend is told of the time Satan and his demons were having a Christmas party. As the demonic guests were preparing to depart, one grinned and said to Satan, Merry Christmas, Your Majesty. At that, Satan replied with a growl, Yes, keep it merry. If they ever get serious about it, we'll all be in trouble. Get serious about it. It is the birth of the baby. It is the coming of God. It is the intervention of God's presence. Get serious. It is the invitation to take him and own him as Lord, Master. Don't seek to find the site where he was crucified. Don't seek to locate the tomb from which he was raised. They've made them all into shrines. You need the Savior. Really, what I offer today is an answer to the ache of life. An answer to the Hamans whose shadows have crossed your lives, and to the would-have-been holocausts that would have devastated your existence. I suggest you make a memorial out of it. And the lessons you learned from it that have turned you into a person God wanted you to be, those are the things to pass on and on and on. I don't know what all of this says to anyone else, but it says a whale of a lot to me. It says I'm grateful for a book that has recorded the whole story that hasn't quite yet ended. It will next time. But it's a story of triumph that grew out of tragedy. Ecstasy out of agony, celebration out of an ache. When they nailed him on a cross, I imagine that night a lot of them got drunk. I'm sure they toasted one another with triumphal words. I'm sure the empty-headed fools that ran the government thought, another crazy gone from us. Finally got rid of

0: rest of your life. When? Let's bow together, shall we? Imagine for a moment stepping before the real tomb from which he was raised. Imagine looking into the distance and seeing the shadow of the real cross that the sands of time have not erased. The real scene. Now imagine standing before him whose hands are scarred, whose side was pierced. Are you real sure you have a relationship with him that will take you into and beyond eternity? Are you certain he is your God and Savior? He invites wise people to come to him to this day, to see themselves in their sin and lostness and brokenness, and to come and join the company of the faithful, to come and adore him.
1: 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On the 30th of June, we'll step into our 47th year of ministry globally. And it's at moments like these, it's imperative we remain laser-focused on our primary mission.
2: Not long ago, I had the privilege of sitting with a small group of young pastors, bright, eager, serious about their calling, and they came loaded with questions. I loved it. One of them leaned forward and asked me something I've been asked 100 times, but it never gets old. He said, "Chuck, how do I quicken the hearts of my congregation in a world that spends more time staring into a cell phone than reading a Bible?" I smiled, because I've been waiting my whole life for that question. Stick to the Word. That's it. That's the answer. Don't chase trends. Don't craft clever self-help messages dressed up in religious language. Don't try to out-entertain the entertainment world. You'll lose that race every single time. Just open your Bible. Tell your people who God is. Let the text speak. And I promise you, you will never, ever want for an audience. His Word is inexhaustible. His character is genuinely, breathtakingly awesome. And I mean that in the purest sense of the word. Not a hashtag, not a throwaway adjective. Awesome. There is simply no one like Jesus. Here's something you may not know. Insight for Living reaches a remarkable number of pastors. We train them. We resource them. We come alongside them in their calling. And when you impact a pastor, you impact a congregation. When you impact a congregation, the ripple effect spreads through families and then through generations. That's not a small thing. That's a legacy. The cross is worth it, my friend.
1: 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I'm Clayton Bjellin. 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
1: A few years back, I found myself in a tough situation, asking God what it looked like for me to follow His way through it, and He responded by giving me a poem. I wrote down the words so fast, I barely knew what I was writing, so I had to read it back, and it said, "If you curse me, I will bless you. If you hurt me, I'll forgive. If you hate me, I will love you. I choose the Jesus way." And you guys, as I read that poem back, tears flooded in my eyes because I realized how amazing this Jesus is that we follow. But I also realized how far from Him I was, and I was pleading with God, "Make me more like You. I want to follow Your way." And this poem became a prayer that I would pray often. I never thought it was going to be a song until we were recording this record, and I felt like God was saying, "Okay, it's not for you anymore. It's for whoever's going to pick up this record and listen to this song, to also give them an anthem to say, I choose the Jesus way, even though it's hard. I choose the Jesus way, even though it's difficult to surrender sometimes and to go that narrow road. This has got to be an anthem for people." And so I wrote the rest of the song, and I'm so, so proud of it. I'm so thankful for it. It has changed my heart and my life as I've carried it in my life, and I pray that it would do the same for others. Here's the Jesus way. If you

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5: One day, your time on this earth will be over. Then what? If God is God, how are you going to fare when you stand before him? I mean, how can you be certain that he will forgive you? Hi, I'm Bernie Diamond, and welcome again to A Different Perspective, as we take a look at the most important of all of God's promises. For such a long time, you know, I poo-hooed any notion that I needed God's forgiveness. I mean, give me a break. If you'd asked me back in those days about what I thought on that whole subject, I would have given you quite a mouthful. But deep down, underneath that confident bravado, I was running away from God. Now, you stand back and you think that through, and you realise how stupid it is to kind of run and hide from God, if God is who he says he is. I was running away because, frankly, I just knew that the stuff I was into was plain wrong. I was greedy, I was selfish, I wasn't, frankly, a particularly nice person. And then when I came face to face with this Jesus who claimed to be the Son of God, my biggest concern was, well, that I wasn't good enough. And even after I accepted him for who he is, I still for a long time would try and run away from him because of the deep sense that I had that I simply wasn't deserving of his forgiveness. Now, I don't know where you are in your life. Maybe you're where I used to be. And if you are, I completely understand. But let me encourage you just to join me over these next few minutes. And let me share something with you about this forgiveness thing. My hunch is that the sense that God wouldn't or couldn't possibly forgive me for what I've done is more widespread and prevalent than we might think or admit. Many people like me push it away and you try not to think about it. But when I talk to people who believe that there's a God and I ask them, so what's stopping you from living your life for him? What's stopping you from drawing close to him? The answer that comes back time and time again, is this sense that God wouldn't forgive me. I'm not good enough. Now, it comes in all sorts of different shapes and sizes and forms in which people reply, but you boil it down, what they believe is that they are simply not good enough for God. And you know, it goes for people who've believed in him for years as well as for people who've been avoiding him for years. But let's just assume for a minute God is God. There is a heaven, there is a hell, sorry John Lennon, but there is. And one day, you and I are going to stand before him and have to give an account for our lives. How can we be certain that it'll go well? If I asked you right now, as you live out your life day by day, how certain are you of that day, that eternal future? How would you answer? You know, most people are actually pretty uncertain. They might be able to verbalise a right response, but deep down, they're not sure at all. I want to take you to another of God's unbreakable promises today. That's what we've been looking at over this week, and we'll be looking at them again next week on the program. Promises that you and I can depend on, because when we have those promises written on our hearts, it changes our lives. God is a dependable God, and his promises are so important, particularly in the storms of life, because God's promises give us peace. Now, this particular promise we're going to look at today begins at a really strange dinner. Some people refer to it as the Last Supper. You may be familiar with it. It's the night that Jesus was betrayed to be crucified. And they celebrated, if you can use that word, the Passover meal with his 12 disciples. Jesus washed their feet. And have a listen. This comes from Matthew's Gospel, chapter 26. It begins at verse 26. While they were eating, Jesus took bread, he gave thanks, and he broke it, and he gave it to his disciples, saying, "Take it and eat it. This is my body." Then he took the cup, he gave thanks, he offered it to them, saying, "Drink from it, all of you. This is my blood, the blood of the covenant, which is poured out for many for the forgiveness of sins. I tell you, I will not eat or drink of this fruit of the vine from now on until that day when I drink it anew with you in my Father's kingdom." Of course, that's the first communion service. Christians the world over celebrate that regularly, but pay particular attention to one thing he said. "This is my blood, the blood of the covenant, which is poured out for many for the forgiveness of sins." What's a covenant? It's an unbreakable promise of God. When God makes a covenant with people, he never, never breaks it. The wine, Jesus was saying, symbolized his blood being poured out, which it was soon to be when he died on that cross, not 24 hours later, for many, for the forgiveness of sins. And then you want an explanation of that, you go and have a look at the book of Acts, chapter 10, verse 43, which says that everyone who believes in him receives forgiveness of sins through his name. You put those two together, and there you have the unbreakable promise of God that whoever believes that Jesus died for them to pay for their sins will be forgiven. Everyone who believes in him receives forgiveness of sins through his name. Now that would be hard to believe if not for the blood which was poured out. Jesus also said, "No greater love has anyone than to lay down his life for his friend." This unbreakable promise is born out of the love of God. The one thing, the barrier that separated us from God is removed, not just from God's side, but from ours. From God's side, because he's holy and perfect, because his perfection, his goodness, his love is... it's so far beyond anything that we can attain, and our sin keeps us from him. And from our side, because our sense of guilt, our conscience, keeps us from going to him, as it did me many years. See, God invented double-sided bookkeeping. This is a double-sided transaction, this forgiveness thing, God's side and our side. You and I are forgiven. That means God lets us into his presence. That means that we can start living our lives as though we are, because we are. What does that mean? It means absolute certainty, freedom, no more condemnation, no more guilt, and incredible joy. I have been forgiven by God, not because of what I did. What I did led to me needing to be forgiven. I've been forgiven because I could never meet his standard of complete perfection, but because I believe that his perfect son, Jesus Christ, died and rose again to pay for my sin and give me life. I have been forgiven. I am free. I have no guilt. And you know, every time I stumble and fall, every time I fall short, and I do, every time my pride or my ego or my selfishness get the better of me, hopefully less now than they used to, I don't have to live under condemnation. I go to God. I say, "God, I believe in Jesus. I ask for your forgiveness. I believe with all my heart Jesus died for me." The whole point of this double-sided transaction of grace is that I'm not good enough. That's the point. And this forgiveness is a promise that I can stand on every moment of every day of my life. Do you see how liberating that is? Do you see how freeing that is? Man, it's amazing. Complete certainty on that day that I stand before God, on that day when I look him in the eye, in my heart I will know that I am forgiven. I will stand before him as though I'd never sinned in the first place, as though I'd never rejected him or rebelled against him in the first place, because I believe in Jesus. Why? Because Jesus gave me this unbreakable promise. Whoever believes in me, he said, will be saved. That's it. Unbreakable. Before I go, I'd just like to remind you that if you have a prayer need, we would absolutely love to pray for you, because the only sort of prayer that the Bible teaches about is the sort that has powerful results. Just let that sink in. The only sort of prayer the Bible teaches about is the sort that has powerful results. So if you'd like us to pray with you, in fact, if you'd like our whole prayer community to pray with you, stop by online at powerfulprayer.org to share your prayer request. It's completely confidential. Your name won't be displayed. And in fact, while you're there, perhaps you could pray for one or two others as well and leave them a word or two of encouragement. You can be such a mighty blessing to so many others by supporting them in prayer. God's word says that the prayer of the righteous is powerful and effective. So please allow us to pray for you and with you, and let's just see what God does, how he intervenes, how he chooses to bless you. That web address again is powerfulprayer.org. I'm Bernie Diamond, and I'll catch you again same time Monday with a different perspective.
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1: It just communicated to me that she loved me, she saw me, she knew what my interests were, and she sought to brighten my day. And that has translated to me as a parent of looking at those adult kids and thinking, how can I be like that to them?
2: Well, that's Mary DeMuth, and she's back with us to offer hope and help for parents of wayward adult children. Thanks for joining us for Focus on the Family with Jim Daly. I'm John Fuller.
3: I so appreciated the insights that Mary offered last time as a mom of three adult children, as she shared some compelling stories. If you didn't hear the program, I'd encourage you to go back at the smartphone app and you could listen whenever you want or go to the website and listen. But it had so much dense, good ideas for parents of adult children. We're going to continue that today. Sadly, two of her three children did walk away from the faith, and yet she continues to reach out to them in the love of Christ. You might be right in that same spot. It's not uncommon. And those of us, parents of 20-somethings, maybe even 30-somethings, probably are crying many nights to pray for our kids and plead with the Lord to draw them back into faith with Him. And we're going to give you some good suggestions on how to continue to parent a wayward child.
2: Yeah, Mary DeMuth has a podcast called Pray Every Day. She's a popular author and speaker, and she's written a book, and we covered some of the content last time and more today. It's called Love, Pray, Listen, Parenting Your Wayward Adult Kids with Joy.
3: Mary, welcome back for a second day of discussion. I so appreciate this.
1: It's been fun, hasn't it? And hard, but good.
3: Fun and all hard, yeah. I mean, again, I said last time, you know, so many parents that contact us here at Focus on the Family are in this space. And it shows you how common a problem it is. And I'm sure they, for the most part, did a really good job concentrating on spiritual development. And the kids probably went to Awana and they asked all the right questions and they prayed together at night. And then the teen years started to rumble in, more influence from outside. And mom and dad talk about some of the concerns. It might be drinking, could be drugs. And then, boom, they go off to college, and sometimes that explosion occurs. Let me start there with that moment, because it's so critical of a time in your parenting. You may have sheltered your kids in that way, may have put them in Christian school, I don't know, maybe homeschooled. Mm-hmm. And then they go off to a university, maybe a secular university, and they didn't know Friday night was party night, and boom, it's off to the races. And it seems like something has been uncorked in them, something the parents never saw, this behavior that is so outside of what they had hoped for. What do you do with those immediate emotions when you find out, okay, this is what's going on? How do you respond with an adult child in that context versus a teenager?
1: Yeah, so when they're under your roof, you do have a little bit more say in their behavior. You can give them a curfew. You can say, if you do this, this will be the consequence.
3: Yeah, restrict rights.
1: Right, exactly, yeah. All those things. But once they're far away in another environment, it's very hard. And that's where I get back to give advice when it's asked, not unsolicited advice. If you can, it's hard. You have to bite your tongue a lot.
3: What's your report card on that? What I mean by that is, I love that advice, but are you an A student when it comes
1: probably
3: to that?
1: Probably a C plus. I'm a C plus.
3: I mean, 6 out of 10, 7 out of 10 isn't bad, but that's so hard for us because we're in that modality for so long to correct, to give input, to encourage, and then we do it. You know, we do it at 23, and they're going, really?
1: It's like, because it's like a divorce in a way, because you've played this role for 18 years and it doesn't just snap in half in a moment when a birthday rolls around or they go to college or they go off on their own. It doesn't do that. it's a cultivation. That's where I'm talking about just our relationship with the Lord of giving him the grief of my child is making these decisions. I'm going to get on my knees about it. I'm going to even talk to my friends about it in a non-gossipy way, but just to shoulder the burden with other people so that I don't go crazy. Those are normal things that we have to do. And also to have accountability to say, hey, I don't want to, you know, be heavy-handed to my 27-year-old. Please help me. Having community is really helpful there.
3: Yeah. What should healthy involvement look like with our 20-something?
1: I think we have to let them lead that. And some are on a process of they just need to separate in order to kind of get their heads on straight. And we have to respect their boundaries. Now, the line may be if they're hurting others and hurting themselves, that's a line that you may need to intervene in as someone who loves them. And so that's hard to know, but that's kind of the line that I've kind of developed. But I think it is our tendency is to want to reparent, and it's really hard to overcome that, like, that unction that we have.
3: Oh, so true. How do we navigate the financial side of things, the gifts? I will admit, I probably lean toward overdoing
1: it. Are you a softie?
3: I am the softie. Gene would say, yes, you're the softie. And, you know, I it's probably because of my background of not having, and I don't want my kids to not have. Yeah. So I can overindulge in that way. But how do we create the right balance? What is the right balance? I mean, let's start with that question.
1: Yeah, that's really hard. I mean, there's times... I do remember when all of our kids were done with college and we were done paying for it, we kind of had a little party because we got a huge pay raise and suddenly we were like making ends meet and all of that because we weren't paying for our kids and their insurance and all that, their phones. So we now have more means than we did before. And that is the question that we're asking ourselves. So what we try to do is when we're benevolent, we try not to have it be predictable benevolence, but just to bless them in surprising ways. And that comes from listening to their lives and when things are hard for them. But without having some sort of prescribed way, we'll just send them a check or Venmo them something. And that way it's unpredictable and it's not like, oh, I expect my mom and dad to always bail me out.
3: I like that. There is, I mean, this is so much a life, isn't it, Mary? I mean, on the one end, you're so tight, it's ridiculous, right? I mean, they're only in their 20s, and occasionally they might need a little help or a little blessing, right? You don't have to be so tight that all they know is, yeah, don't ask mom or dad. Or, on the other side, so much that you're really stunting their ability to launch. And it's that balance. And that's wisdom, being able to know when to do the right thing. But I like that idea of unpredictable. I think that's really good.
1: And they're so excited when it happens because they don't know that it's going to happen. And they just kind of love us more. So it's kind of, we bought our kids. But no, it's just... I guess for me, and in talking, you know, responding to your childhood, I think all of us are responding to our childhood in some way.
3: Aren't we?
1: And when we were in our 20s and we were parents and we had our both of our parents, we had severe economic trials. And we did not ask our parents because we didn't feel like we could. And we knew maybe the little tiny steps that we made toward asking them were so shut down that we just had to suffer. And we don't want that for our kids because we were abandoned in a way. And there was no safety net at all. Our safety net, thankfully, was the body of Christ. Those were the people that came in and bought our washing machine when our washing machine broke and we had no means to do it. And so that's kind of
3: our response. Yeah, no, it's good. It's a good lesson. You had a grandmother that did communicate love to you. You know, last time we talked a lot about your broken family origin story and difficult relationship with your mom who married many times and all that. But your grandma seemed to be like a steady beacon for you. How did she communicate love to you?
1: Well, that was one of those examples, I think, that carried over into my adulthood with my adult kids. She knew that I liked decorating and art and all of that kind of stuff. So she would cut things out of old magazines, and even though I even got that magazine, she would send them to me in the mail, you know, in the days of mail. And it just communicated to me that she loved me, she saw me, she knew what my interests were, and she sought to brighten my day. And that has translated to me as a parent of looking at those adult kids and thinking, how can I be like that to them?
3: Yeah.
1: And that was very informative. I felt so very loved when that happened.
3: You know, Mary, there's got to be parents who are in this spot, and I hope you're tuning in, or maybe somebody's encouraged you to listen. Mm-hmm. And I hope you're encouraged in that way. Even prayer for some of these adult children gets wearying. You know, you've been praying for years. There's no change. Or it's gotten worse. How do you stay motivated to keep trusting the Lord? And every night, three times a week, whatever it ends up being, you're saying, Lord, it's the same prayer. Can you move that child mm-hmm. closer to you? Mm-hmm. But how do you keep the stamina spiritually, emotionally, to stay engaged and not give up?
1: That's a really good question. And I think that's where we get back to a strong theological understanding of prayer and a very strong understanding of the sovereignty of God and what we see as the lack of swiftness of God. When I talked with you yesterday, I gave the story of my mom and 40 plus years of prayer. And I will tell you that there were many times where I thought, this is not doing anything, forgetting that the Lord's seeing it as a resolved problem. I'm seeing it down here as an unresolved problem. And we have too small of a scope, and we try to demand that the Lord answer our prayer for our adult child in a minute, in 10 days, in 4 months, and we're not seeing the wide picture. It took the Lord 45 years to answer this long-term prayer that I felt was an impossible prayer. I did not think it would ever be answered, and I had to resolve myself that it never would be. So we have to have a long view of prayer and realize, persevere through it. It matters. God's timing is not the same as ours, and we don't get to dictate to the Lord the timing in which he answers our prayers.
3: Mm-hmm. And even your response to that, hearing it, will indicate what you need to do. Because some people are going to go, oh, she doesn't understand. Mm-hmm. That's a response of, Lord, you're not working fast enough.
1: Yeah.
3: Mary, you've written about Psalms of Lament. You know, I think of reading the Psalms. I get a lot from reading from them. They comfort me. I haven't thought about applying that to parenting grief. Describe that parenting grief, the declaration of faith, the petition. Just run us through that process to help us.
1: One of the joys of my life is teaching through the Lament Psalms. And a Lament Psalm is a psalm, there's many of them in the book of Psalms, that begins with a complaint and ends with praise. And there's so many of them, and you can look them up and do a little Google search on what's a Lament Psalm, and you can read them. But what I train people to do is writing your own, and it begins with honesty. And I encourage parents to say, Lord, this is what I expected. This is what I wanted. Why aren't you there? Why aren't you rescuing my child? Why are they wayward? Why? And then after that, the psalmist goes into these declarations of, but I believe that you are good. I believe that you are hearing me. I believe you own a cattle on a thousand hills. I believe this. I believe that. And I'm going to choose to praise you even before the answer is given. And I've taken parents through this, and there's usually not one dry eye in the house, because they are able, at least on paper, they're not having to share it with their peers. They can say, I am disappointed, God. This didn't happen the way I wanted it to. Mm. And I'm just so grateful for that model in the Psalms of teaching us how to work through our pain through a very simple process like that.
3: Now, and that's so good and so healthy to be able to do something like that. A touchy subject. You know, LGBT issues are all around now. Public schools, it seems like they're just flooded with this idea because of education decisions to allow them to, you know, think about these things. And I think some of these victories in that space are like drops of water on a desert journey. I mean, it's just small, little, incremental gains that you might have. You had a couple, Ronnie and Daniela, that went through something like this. Describe it.
1: Yeah, they definitely walked through this, and they had to work through this idea of what are we going, how are we going to act? How are we going to love? How are we going to come alongside? And they had this experience where their child came to dinner with their significant other. And as usual, they got around the table and they prayed for their meal. And they even prayed for this significant other. And that person started crying. And it touched her. And I think that's something that we don't have to change who we are as Christ-following parents in order to actually step into a space and love our kids. We don't have to change our theology to love our kids. We don't have to do any of that. We can be good listeners. We can walk alongside. But we can pray at the dinner table. You never know what's going to happen.
3: Yeah, and that's the importance, because so many Christian parents, in order to accommodate, are uprooting their theology, saying, okay, right, we're good with this. You know, Dr. Al Mohler, who was on the board here at Focus, he did a blog post, and I think he spoke about this, but being asked to go to a same-sex wedding, he had the best response, which was, I love you. I will go to the reception. Mm-hmm. But as a public testimony, I can't go to the wedding and agree. And the wedding is really a public pronouncement. Remember the old line, does anybody here have anything against these two coming together? That was said for a very specific reason. And his read of that is to say, as a Christian, I can't agree that that's a union that is ordained by God. But I love you. I'd love to come to the reception and love on you more, but I can't go to the wedding. Will you let me do that? Mm-hmm. I thought it's an interesting and beautiful way to express both the convictions of the Christian, and everybody's going to have a different opinion about this.
1: Yes. Mm-hmm.
3: And it's, you know, it's not my son or daughter in that spot, so it's hard to say. But I thought it was a good scriptural way to respond.
1: It's not something that we were prepared to walk through.
3: Mm.
1: There were no parenting books in the 90s really talking about this, or the early aughts. And so a lot of parents that are walking through it are doing it kind of blind and kind of bumbling their way. Mm. And some will kind of err on the side of everything they do I love. And then on the other side, they might be like, I'm going to ghost you forever and never talk to you again. And I do believe that there is a narrow way that we can go, which is sticking to your beliefs. You get to have your own beliefs. The Lord allows you to have your own beliefs. But you can also err on the side of love at all times, and you can, you know, be involved in people's lives.
3: Yeah, and you know what? It's imperfect.
1: It is.
3: It's not going to be a perfect path. You're not going to hit the nail on the head every time, and, you know, be accepting and forgiving of your own mistakes in this arena. But I would encourage people to stay sound in your theology. That's number one in terms of what does God expect of me. Right? You know, as a parent seeks empathy, like we're describing, you know, to be there, to be present, you suggested two key things to keep in mind about the child's behavior, the adult child's behavior, and the parent's heart. What are they?
1: You know, our children's behavior reveals their heart. So if we're listening to our children, we're going to be watching them. We're going to be seeing what kind of choices that they're making. And I think also as parents, we're revealing our heart by what we're saying. And we have to, you know, sometimes things come out of my mouth that I want to take it back in.
3: Yeah.
1: But I have noticed that for myself. It's been really good. Like, oh my goodness, that was a very judgy, controlly thing that I just said. Jesus, have mercy on me. And then in the next breath, if I'm smart enough in the moment or teachable enough, will you forgive me? I shouldn't have said that.
3: Mm-hmm.
1: You know, that's kind of
3: which is really good. And you know, that way you're progressing, hopefully, together toward a destination of good relationship and hopefully Christ-centered relationship. You say the empty nest years can be joyful. Did you hear that, John?
2: Mm-hmm, I did.
3: Me too.
2: Leaning into it.
3: Me too. I'm getting it. But you compare it to your dog, Daisy, which I love. Here we go with the dog analogy. What does Daisy do that reminds you of parenting adult children?
1: You know, she is lately hasn't been doing this because she's been bad. But she's supposed to be in a kennel at night, and she's just a chocolate lab with bustling with energy. But she does go into her cage at night, and then in the morning we release her. And we take her on a walk, and she's just bounding and leaping. And I don't want to say that parenting is like going into a cage, But it is hard. Those years, those, you know, 18 years of parenting your kids, it is, you're constantly busy working hard and trying to do everything right. And when they're released and they jump out there into the joy, you can do that too. This is a place where your ministry is going to grow exponentially. It has the potential to. You are going to have time with your spouse that you've never had before, and your ministry life can just explode because you have more time and more more availability.
3: Yeah.
2: It's really encouraging, and there are parents, we've talked about this, I think, last time, about, you know, parents who are dealing with kids bouncing back in. Mm-hmm. Now, for the cat people...
1: I have a cat, too, so...
2: in my head, I'm thinking, okay, what would the cat analogy be? and I think there is an element of cats don't care, and sometimes our kids don't care.
3: Mm-hmm. And that they're kind just of, laying on the couch.
2: Well, or they're not in our lives, and they don't care to be in our lives. Yeah. And that can be a boat anchor on that joy that you're talking about. So you're encouraging me to not let their decisions drive my joy or lack thereof.
1: Exactly.
2: How do I let go?
1: And that's so hard. That's part of that grief process, that lament of, okay, this isn't what I wanted it to be. And then again, go back to the listen to their life, give them strategic presence, meet their needs somehow, listen when they call, and don't offer advice unless it's asked of you, and pray yeah. that the Lord would restore that relationship somehow, because I cannot tell you how amazing it is that our family, we still travel together, mm-hmm. and we still go to, you know, everywhere around the world together, and we love each other passionately. We so much love each other. We have all sorts of different opinions about things. It is possible to have kids that maybe are far from Jesus, and you can still have a relationship with them.
3: Mm-hmm. Boy, that is so good and so accurate, I think. And that, to me, that's the only hope.
2: Yeah. Mm-hmm.
3: That they're connected.
1: Yes.
3: And if you choose to disconnect out of temperament, you know, they're just not doing it the way I would do it, you're probably reducing the opportunity and the chance that they're going to make it back, I think. I mean, the Lord can do anything. Mm-hmm. You know, I want to mention that idea of temperament, because I'm thinking of parenting styles, and temperament plays into that, the kind of the quiet dad who doesn't say much, and you don't even know what his childhood was like because he doesn't talk about it. He's all inside. Or you might add to that, he's a very black and white thinker. He's an engineer. He's a CPA. I mean, not to, I'm just saying, we're born with a certain temperament that can trip us up in our parenting of adult children. Mm-hmm. Those are very deeply rooted behavior patterns that we have. And if we're making that mistake, you know, that we're keeping a ledger of our children's activities and behaviors, because that's how I'm wired. They did 3 things right last week and 18 things wrong. How do we manage that? How do we let that go?
1: I think we can, if we're still list keepers, we can still keep a ledger, but catch them doing right and tell them. Every kid, I need to hear from people in my life, I'm really proud of you. That was an amazing thing you did. I'm constantly doing that with my kids. If I see that they got a promotion in their job or they bought a house or whatever it is that they've done, I am so proud of you. That I never did that when I was your age. You are exceeding beyond my wildest expectations. And not just, you know, saying things to say things, but actual genuine, I am noticing your life and I am so proud of you. That's really important. I also just wanted to, before I forget, is address the idea of parental estrangement, because there are some people listening today that are brokenhearted and they have done everything that they can and their kids have walked away from them and it's been a decade and they're asking the question, will it ever be okay? And I can't answer that, but I can say it is hard and I'm so sorry that you're walking through that. And to remember that God in the Garden of Eden was a perfect parent and his kids walked away from him. And he's had the entire human race walk away from him. And I can tell you this, that you will have deeper camaraderie with Jesus in those moments because he absolutely empathizes and understands with the entire human race walking away from him.
3: Mm-hmm. Boy, that's a good place to land. The other thing is just always hold out hope. Don't give up hope and don't change or become sour in the relationship. And that's your only chance.

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0: in a world full of fake things.
1: And those fake things seem to capture our attention. Pastor Greg Laurie points us back to reality. God alone is worthy of our admiration and adoration.
0: God doesn't want to share his glory with anyone. But yet, in our culture today, it seems like we're looking for substitutes for Jesus. We live in an ABC culture, anything but Christ.

0: It's become more and more difficult to distinguish the genuine from the counterfeit. AI has us all scratching our heads and wondering whether we should believe what we see. But the father of fakery is none other than our spiritual adversary. He's referred to as the Great Deceiver. And today on A New Beginning, Pastor Greg Laurie helps us spot his deceptions and stop his influence in our lives. It's part of his encouraging series in 1 John, a series called Unshakable.
1: So I was in a market a while ago, and I checked out, and I walked by this little section that had flowers for sale. And I noticed they had the most beautiful tulips. And I love tulips. Aren't tulips amazing? That may be my favorite flower. They're so beautiful and perfect, they don't look real. And I looked at this tulip, actually a little bouquet of tulips, and I thought, I've got to get these for Kathy. And so I bought them. They were a little on the expensive side. I was a little surprised, but I thought, oh, she's going to love them. And I took them home, and I said, Kathy, look at these amazing tulips I bought you. And so we got out a vase, and we were cutting the stems and trying to figure out why the stem wouldn't cut. We kept cutting, and then we realized the reason it seemed like it was fake was because it was fake. All right, so point number one, if you're taking notes, we live in a world full of fake things. We live in a world full of fake things. You know, when the iPhone came out, I'm old enough to remember that. It wasn't that long ago, 2008. Steve Jobs appeared with this concept that he presented to the world. And up to this point, we all had Blackberries and Motorola flip phones, and all of a sudden he pulls out this technology. It has never been seen before, and it was actually called, before it was released, the Jesus phone, which is pretty ironic. So he pulls that out and introduces it, and there was a gasp in the audience. I remember I was at a Mac convention where they had a display of one of the prototypes, and it was surrounded by plexiglass. And so I took out my camera to take a photograph of it, not my phone. We didn't have phones with cameras yet. So I took out a digital camera, and I took a photo, and there was a guard by this prototype, and he said, "Sir, step back." What are you talking? These are not the crown jewels of England here. But it was so exciting because it was like a whole new world opened up. Well, it wasn't long until after the iPhone came out, all the imitators started making their versions of them, and then the market was flooded with them, and now that's the kind of phone that we all basically have. And then along came social media, and along came apps, and along came all the things that have come from that, which is a lot of trouble. Along with that came a rise in depression, anxiety, social contagions, even suicide. And it's been said of this generation, the young generation, they're the most stressed generation in history. And sometimes I wonder if we'd be better off if we just left that iPhone in the plexiglass and went back to the flip phones again, where you actually just use your phone to make a phone call. You know what I'm talking about? It's like we opened up the Pandora's box. And I feel like we're living in an anti-Christ culture, and I touched on this last time. As John tells us, not only is there a coming world leader that will emerge on the scene that we call the Antichrist or the Beast or the Wicked One, but then he talks about anti-Christ, plural. And remember, anti doesn't just mean against, it also means instead of. And I feel like right now our culture is flooded with fake things or instead of versions of Jesus. Things that people want to turn their attention to. I want you to think for a moment about the Ten Commandments. What is the first commandment of ten that God gives us? Is it, you shall not commit adultery? Is it, you shall not murder? Is it, you shall not steal, or you shall not covet? No, the first commandment, according to God, which would, to me, tend to focus on the priority of it, is you shall have no other gods before me. See, if we have that one right, it will affect us in the keeping of all the other commandments. So number one, have no other gods before me. Commandment number two, don't make any graven images. So God doesn't want to share his glory with anyone. But yet, in our culture today, it seems like we're looking for substitutes for Jesus. We live in an ABC culture, anything but Christ. And then there are the fake things that people believe about God. For instance, people will say, well, you know, I believe that all roads lead to God. Well, that's not true. Of course, there's only one road that leads to heaven. And Jesus made that clear, that he is the way, the truth, and the life. And no man comes to the Father but through him. Or another false view of God is all religions basically teach the same thing. By the way, if someone says that to you, that's another way of them saying, I have no idea what I'm talking about. And I haven't even looked into this briefly, as a matter of fact. All religions teach the same thing. Nothing could be further from the truth. If you were to sum up all the religions of the world, apart from Christianity, you could sum them up in one word. Do. Do. Do this, and maybe you'll get to heaven. Do that, and you may find inner peace. Do this other thing, and you might find nirvana. It's all about doing. But Christianity can be summed up in one word. It's done. Done. God has done it for you. He's purchased it for you. And then, of course, the other crazy things people think the Bible teaches, like, well, God helps those who help themselves. I think Ben Franklin said that. As a matter of fact, he said it to me personally, as I recall. But that's not even true. I mean, the reality is God helps those who can't help themselves. And on the list goes, but there are certain things that we need to know as Christians, certain things we need to be reminded of again and again.
0: Glad you're with us today for A New Beginning with Pastor Greg Laurie, Senior Pastor of Harvest Christian Fellowship in Riverside, California. You've joined us for a study in 1 John today, a message Pastor Greg has titled, Overcoming the Great Deceiver, Truth in a World of Fakes.
1: Let's dig in and see what John has to say to us in chapter 3, starting in verse 7. Little children, let no one deceive you. He who practices righteousness is righteous, just as he is righteous. He who sins is of the devil, for the devil has sinned from the beginning. Now remember, we pointed out that in the Greek that could be translated habitually or continually. So a better way to translate that would be he who continually, habitually practices sin is of the devil. Not whoever has ever committed a sin is of the devil, because we've all committed sin. For this purpose, the Son of God was manifested, that he might destroy the works of the devil. I would underline that. We'll come back to it. Destroy the works of the devil. For whoever has been born of God does not sin, for his seed remains in him, and he cannot sin because he's been born of God. All right, so that brings me to point number 3. Satan is real and always has been. The devil, according to verse 6, has sinned from the beginning. We've basically been on demon time since day one. That's literally Satan's whole vibe, if you will. It's lying, twisting truth, and causing chaos. It's not a phrase. That's how he rolls. That's who he is. That is his nature. So we wonder, why would God create someone as horrible and as evil as Satan? And the conventional wisdom is Satan came from hell, but actually Satan didn't come from hell at all. You might be surprised to know that if you want to get technical, Satan came from heaven. Now let me explain. He was not always Satan. First, he was Lucifer, the son of the morning, a beautiful, high-ranking angel, possibly an archangel, certainly an important one, who had access to the throne of God, but he rebelled against God, and God's judgment came upon him as a result. That brings me to point number 4. Satan comes to accuse and deceive. He comes to accuse and deceive. So we have a picture of this in the Bible, in the book of Job, where the angels come and present themselves before the Lord. The Bible says Satan was among them. And the Lord says, loose paraphrase, hey guys, what's up? What you been doing? And then Satan speaks up and says, well, I've been just looking around the planet, watching what's going on. And then God starts bragging on Job, of course. Have you considered my servant Job, a perfect and upright man, one that fears God and shuns evil? And the devil pushes back and says, oh, Job just fears you because you bless him. Job fears you because you give him cool stuff. Give me a little time with Job and we'll see what he's made of. And the Lord allowed the devil to bring a series of calamities upon poor old Job. And that's a lot of what the book is about. But you see the devil approaching God and accusing Job before God. And that is who Satan is. He is an accuser. The Bible calls him the accuser of the brethren. And with this demon network, their purpose seems to be twofold. They want to hinder the purposes of God and extend the power of Satan. So it's kind of scary when you think about it. And you think, how can we overcome the devil? And that brings me to my next point. Jesus has already defeated Satan. Jesus has already defeated Satan. Look at 1 John 3:8. For this purpose, the Son of God was manifested, that he might destroy the works of the devil. Whoever has been born of God does not sin. His seed remains in him, and he cannot sin because he's been born of God. So why was Jesus Christ manifested? Why did he come to our planet? Well, he came to die for the sin of the world, needless to say. But he also came to destroy the works of the devil. At the cross, Satan was canceled. We hear about people being canceled today. Jesus canceled Satan. And it's talked about in Colossians 2:14, where it says, Christ canceled the record of the charges against us and took it away, nailing it to the cross. In this way, he disarmed the spiritual rulers and authorities and shamed them publicly by the victory over them on the cross. So Jesus canceled the record. The word here used for record is a handwritten certificate of debt. So imagine this for a moment. Here is a list, and on this list is your name. And there below your name is a list of every sin you've ever committed throughout your life. That would be a long list, would it not? And they just go through page after page after page, and you're just absolutely horrified by it. But here's what this verse is teaching. When Christ died on the cross, he canceled that list. He canceled every sin, canceled every lie, canceled everything you've done wrong. He paid for it. And he defeated it. And I know there are times when some sins seem undefeatable. There's addictions in your life that you don't feel you can break. There are weaknesses you have that you don't feel you can overcome. But according to this verse and other verses, this has been dealt with at the cross. I remember as a young boy, age 17, I memorized 1 Corinthians 10:13. And I can't tell you how many times that's come in handy. 1 Corinthians 10:13 in King James says, oh, I forgot it. It was good when I knew it. Let's see if I can remember. There is no temptation taking you, but such as is common to man. But God, who is faithful, will not allow you to be tempted above your ability to resist it, but will with the temptation make a way of escape that you may be able to bear it. So thank you very much. You can do this too. It's nothing special. But boy, just to quote that, because, oh man, I can't handle this. This is more than I can bear. No, whatever temptation comes your way, it's common to man, which means we all get tempted. You're not the only one getting tempted, so don't feel bad about that. And there's always a way of escape that you may be able to bear. There's always a way of escape. Classic example, Joseph being tempted by the wife of Potiphar. I'm sure she was a very attractive woman. So she's this older woman's preying on this younger guy. And then one day she dismissed all the servants. They're alone in the home. She grabs him and pulls him down on the bed, says, lie with me. And Joseph did what any clear-thinking, red-blooded young man should do under such circumstances. He ran out of there as fast as he could. And sometimes the solution is as simple as that. Get out of there. Now, you can't always get out of there, but many times you can. It might be as simple as terminating the conversation, hitting the off button, leaving the place where you're at that moment. But sometimes we'll put ourselves in a place of temptation and wonder why we're getting tempted, right? So be practical about this. Well, anyway, Satan has been defeated.

0: Pastor Greg Laurie with the first part of his message today called Overcoming the Great Deceiver, Truth in a World of Fakes. And there is more to come next time here on A New Beginning. Well, as Pastor Greg mentioned, when we stand with the Lord, we stand in victory. But that brings up the question, do we truly stand with the Lord? Have we ever come to the Lord and asked for His forgiveness of sin and asked Him to be our Saviour? Well, if you're not sure that you've ever done that, Pastor Greg would love to help you right now.
1: The Bible says, these things we write to you that you may believe on the Son of God and that you may know that you have eternal life. Listen, I know I have eternal life. I know I'll go to heaven one day. And I hope that doesn't sound boastful. And if it does, I'm boasting in what God has done for me, not in what I've done for God. The reason I know these things is because I've turned from my sin and I've put my faith in Christ, you see. And if you do the same, you can have this same hope. You just need to call out to the Lord and admit you're a sinner and ask Jesus Christ to forgive you and come into your life. The Bible says whoever will call upon the name of the Lord will be saved. Will you call upon Him right now? I'm going to pray a simple prayer, and I'm going to ask you to pray this prayer after me, if you would. So if you want to know that you'll go to heaven when you die, if you want to know for certain that Christ is living in your life, then pray this prayer with me. Just pray these words. Lord Jesus, I know I am a sinner, but I know You are the Savior who died on the cross for my sin. I turn from my sin now, and I choose to follow You from this moment forward as my Savior and my Lord, as my God and my friend. Thank You for hearing this prayer. Thank You for answering this prayer. And I ask this in Jesus' name. Amen.
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1: When I was a kid, we had a cat called Sam that ran away, but he came back 2 years later. 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If you went near his food, he'd bite you and scratch you, and he'd sneak out at night and fight other cats. He wasn't the same cruisy cat we remembered. Sam's return reminded me of how much community matters. When we isolate ourselves and remove ourselves from our support networks, we can turn a little feral. Yes, independence is important, but we are built for community. So if you've got a loved one in the wilderness, go get them and bring them back to the family. 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
3: 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Today's Bible teacher is Chuck Missler, connecting the Bible to your life and the world around you. In today's study, Chuck completes his teaching on the Gospel according to Luke, chapter 12.
4: And seek not ye what ye shall eat or what ye shall drink, neither be of doubtful mind. Doubtful mind, to be held in suspense. The word there is the type of word that's used of a ship being tossed in a storm. Held in suspense, tossed around. For all these things do the nations of the world seek after, and your Father knoweth that ye have need of these things. See, worry is also deformative. I said it was deceitful, now it's deformative. It can keep us from growing and makes us like the unsaved world. If you're worrying, you are moving in the direction of being what an unsaved person would be worried about. You shouldn't be. Thinking about it, planning different, not worried. It's unchristian to worry. It's a poor witness. And it too, like hypocrisy, is a sin. That may sound surprising. It's a sin to worry. It has that side to it if you're not careful. For whatsoever is not of faith is sin, Paul tells us in Romans 14. Whatsoever is not of faith is sin. And worry is a lack of faith, isn't it? We're not talking about consideration or planning. That's an analysis that's highly appropriate in many, many respects. We're talking about worry, that you cross the line, different thing. Beware worry. Jesus is not suggesting that we sit around and let God feed us. The birds themselves work hard to stay alive. This isn't, you know, put your feet on the desk thing. No, no. He encourages us to trust him and to cooperate with him in using the abilities and opportunities that he gives us. One of the guidance for prayer I really like is you pray that it all depends on him, and you work as if it all depended on you. That's the way to divide the responsibility. But rather seek ye the kingdom of God, and all these things will be added unto you. Fear not, little flock, for it is your Father's good pleasure to give you the kingdom. Wow. Sell that ye have, and give alms. Provide yourselves bags which wax not old, a treasure in the heavens that faileth not, where no thief approacheth, neither corrupteth. Luke will later come back to this subject in chapters 16 and 19 in spades. And that's also, by the way, what the early church did, is that they sold and committed it. For where your treasure is, there will your heart be also. Now, we're going to discover when we get to Luke 16 that you can take, you say you can't take it with you. It's a common thing. Yes, you can, by the way. And you'll find out how you do it when you get to Luke 16. You can take your treasure with you into heaven. The way you do it is the same way that if you visit certain foreign countries where your dollars won't work, you have to change into the currency of that country before you get there, right? Well, same thing with heaven. The way you have your resources there is you send them up ahead. You send them up ahead. We'll talk about that when we get to Luke 16. So how do we win over worry? It all sounds pretty good. How do we win over worry? First of all, let's repeat it. Realize that God knows our needs. He knows better than we do. And we can trust him to meet them. Well, that's a mouthful, but let's think about that. He knows your needs better than you do. And you can also trust him that he will meet those needs. Second thing, strive for the divine viewpoint. Step up a notch. Stand back. His pleasures and our treasures need to go together. If our hearts are fixed on the things of earth, we will always worry. If you're worried, you're focusing on the wrong target here. Hang loose of the world's goods is the Missler translation here. It's not wrong to own things so long as the things don't own you. It's not a sin to be wealthy. It's not a sin to acquire resources. How you use them is the issue. It's not wrong to own things. The trap is to make sure those things don't own you. You know, funny, I can remember when I was at Western Digital, and there was a time that I ended up getting a Ferrari. And for a long time, I'd watch where I parked it. I'd always, you know, I'd be fussed over it and so forth. And one day, for no good reason, I said, nuts. I just enjoyed the car. And I may have picked up a nick or so, nothing serious. But it was interesting. I, for a while there, really enjoyed that car. When I stopped fussing over it and just enjoyed it. Man, does it corner on those S's. I mean, instead of, there was a time there when I first got it, it owned me. I mean, it was the car, you know. But nothing wrong with things. It's how you handle it. And I remember that it was so interesting that it didn't own me anymore. So anyway, moving on. The call to diligence next. See, we are also called to diligence. While we are not to be worried about the present, we do need to be watchful about the future. So that's this next section. It sounds like it's the opposite. I just told you not to worry, right? Don't worry. But that doesn't mean you shouldn't be watchful and diligent about the future. Not to plan ahead is foolishness. The best way to conquer hypocrisy or covetousness and worry. There's the three things we've talked about. Hypocrisy, covetous, worry. These three things are probably our biggest malady in our culture right now today. Probably every one of us, if we're honest with ourselves, have a hang up with one or all three of those things. How do you deal with hypocrisy? How do you deal with covetousness? How do you focus on the Lord's return? That's one of the reasons that an interest in prophecy and an awareness that he is king and he is coming is so sanitizing. It really changes your priorities. The more you realize he's really what it's all about, it changes everything. The Lord's return should be the overwhelming priority in your entire life, daily. Daily. Jesus goes on, now verse 35, let your loins be girded about and your lights burning, for ye yourselves like unto men that wait for their Lord when he will return from the wedding, that when he cometh and knocketh, they may open unto him immediately. Notice the metaphor he's using here. And ye yourselves like unto men that wait for their Lord when he will return from the wedding. A lot of people think of the wedding being on the earth. No, it's in the Father's house. The wedding's always in the Father's house. The wedding supper will be on the earth, celebrating the wedding when he returns. A little subtlety, but important. So the Jewish wedding analogy is important to understand for these metaphors. The bridegroom's servants need to be in readiness. The bridegroom would make a contract with the bride's father. Then he would go away to his father's house to prepare additions for his new bride. And that's where Jesus is now. I go and prepare a place for you, right? He would come back at a surprise time to take the bride to the new house. That's what we call the harpazo, right? A forcible gathering. Jesus goes on and says, blessed are those servants whom the Lord, when he cometh, shall find watching. Verily I say unto you, that he shall gird himself and make them to sit down to meat and will come forth to serve them. Really? Wow. That's really wild. There are five crowns promised in heaven. One of them is specifically for those that hold the harpazo in priority. It's fascinating to discover of those five crowns, one is specifically for that purpose. Check it out. And if he shall come in the second watch or come in the third watch and find them so, blessed are those servants. In other words, you don't know when he's coming. The second watch, third, those are the watches of the night, okay? The second watch was from 9 p.m. to midnight, and the third watch was from midnight to 3 a.m. Those were three-hour watches in the Greek or Roman mentality. That's what Luke is. He looks a Gentile. So he's thinking of these three-hour watches. If you're a Navy guy, it's for their four-hour watches, right? Before the captivity, the Jews divided the night into three watches. The beginning of the watches, that was from sunset to midnight, Lamentations 2. The middle watch, that's from midnight until the cock crowing, Judges 7. And then the morning watch, from the cock crowing until sunrise. That was the Jewish model. In the New Testament, we read of four watches, a division probably introduced by the Greco-Roman background. By the way, this very thing is a rebuttal to mid-trib and post-trib eschatology. It's subtle but important to understand. If we don't know whether when he's coming, that puts that event not at the end of the tribulation, Armageddon, second coming, all that. No. It also can't be during the 7 weeks, 70 weeks of Daniel, because they not only are defined very precisely, but there's even a mid-course correction labeled. So mid-trib and post-trib viewpoints are wrong for a number of reasons, but not the least of which, they deny a concept called the doctrine of eminence. The doctrine of eminence is simply this, that we are to expect him at any moment. All through the New Testament, you find verses that underscore that we as Christians looking for our Lord are to expect him at any moment. Watch and pray that you are not in temptation, and so forth. You know, and there's verse after verse after. That's collectively called the doctrine of eminence. And one of the strange byproducts of some of these eschatological views, mid-trib and post-trib, is they require events to occur specifically before he can come back. We know that's not true. So they're wrong. They haven't accounted for the whole counsel of God. Moving on, verse 39. And this know, that if the good man of the house had known at what hour the thief would come, he would have watched and not have suffered his house to be broken through. Now, who is the good man here? Oh, gotcha. Notice that if the good man of the house had known what hour the thief would come, he would have watched and not have suffered his house to be broken through. He's using a metaphor, yes. But who is in the position of the good man in the actuality here? You're thrown by the word good man. That just means the master of the house. It's not he's not a good man. That's just the term we're using in the English. Who is the one that's in charge? Satan. See, the whole concept of the rapture is to catch Satan by surprise. Now, if the good man of the house had known what hour the thief, who's the thief? Jesus is coming to gather his own. Would come and would have watched and not have suffered his house to be broken through. See, this Jesus is speaking of an attitude here, not the personages, but it's interesting to understand that who the good man is, you know, of the house. He's the guy that is going to be surprised. This attitude that we must have towards his return is to be alert, not to be caught by surprise. Be ye therefore ready also, for the Son of Man cometh at an hour when ye think not. So whenever you see someone write a paper on when the rapture is going to occur, you know that's not when it's going to be. Right? And of course, if you know that's not when it's going to be, that might be the hour you think not. Just thought I'd help you with that. These passages, by the way, among other things, imply what's called eminency. The tribulation is a well-documented 3.5-year period in the Bible, not 7 years. It's the last half of a 7-year period. Let's be precise. And let me mention something else. As pre-trib people, we're often accused by our adversaries. That's just we hold that view to avoid persecution. That's utter silliness, wrong, and betrays a lack of understanding. The Great Tribulation we're dealing with here is a period that Jesus himself labeled in Matthew 24:15 as the last half of that period. It's the Great Tribulation. And we could muster up a whole bunch of passages assuring the church will not go through, will not be on the earth at that time. Fine. But let's watch out for a caveat here. Where do we, especially in America, where do we get the audacity to presume that we're going to be spared what most of the body of Christ in most of the world for most of the last 2,000 years have had to endure? It's called persecution. Not the Great Tribulation, that specific period of eschatological time earmarked clearly in the scripture. No. But is persecution coming? Absolutely. And the people that are least prepared for it on the planet Earth are us in the United States. Have no grasp of what it's like, what to do in preparation for it. Even in the 30s when we had the Great Depression, people there didn't have debt. They were self-reliant and they helped one another. They had a different culture that survived that ordeal. What we're heading for is vastly worse, not only numerically. It's going to be on top of a culture that is as ill-prepared as is imaginable in terms of their values and skills and whatever. Now, see, there's no imminency if we know exactly when he's returning after the tribulation, which is the view of many teachers. That's just not, I'm arguing, is not a correct understanding from the text. Well, we get through all this. Then Peter said unto him, Lord, speakest thou this parable unto us or even to all? Interesting, this verse. It hadn't occurred to me before. But I think this verse applies also to us in a very unusual way. There are teachers around that argue that what's in the Gospels is appropriate for the unbelieving Jews. They were unbelieving Jews. What they said was pertained to them. The church didn't start until Acts chapter 2. That's where the church was born, at the Feast of Pentecost. Holy Spirit given, we have the church beginning. There are people that argue that the only part of the New Testament that's appropriate to the Christian are the epistles, or from Acts 2 on. That all this is somehow not relevant to us. And from that point of view, they build a perspective that I think is dangerous. It's wrong. It's also dangerous. It's interesting. Peter said, do you speak this parable to us, the disciples, or to all? You see, Jesus told two parables here, 35 to 40 and then 42 to 48. And they're both connected by this question by Peter here in verse 41. The second parable expands and explains the first one. The Lord said, who then is that faithful and wise steward whom his Lord shall make ruler over his household to give them their portion of meat in due season? He's talking about rewards here, isn't it? Not salvation, rewards. Blessed is that servant whom the Lord, when he cometh, shall find so doing. Of a truth I say unto you, that he will make him ruler over all that he hath. But, and if that servant say in his heart, my Lord delayeth his coming, and shall begin to beat the men servants and maidens, and to eat and drink and be drunken, the Lord of that servant will come in a day when he looketh not for him, and at an hour when he is not aware, and will cut him in asunder and appoint him his portion with the unbelievers. You've got to be kidding. Wow. And that servant went, which knew his Lord's will and prepared not himself, neither did according to his will, shall be beaten with many stripes. Really? Wow. But he that knew not and did commit things worthy of stripes shall be beaten with few stripes. For unto whomsoever much is given, of him shall be much required. And to whom men have committed much, of him they will ask the more. Wow. You know, it's really staggering to realize you and I live in a culture where the Word of God is more available than it's ever been in the history of man. Bibles are free. You can pick them up in any hotel room if you want. You don't have to. You can get into the Hebrew and Greek without knowing Hebrew and Greek with modern software. And it's free. That software is free for the asking. On the internet, you have all of man's knowledge is a few keystrokes away. Anything you can think of, you can find out in a few moments if you know how to use the internet. All of man's knowledge is available. The Blue Letter Bible. Astonishing resource. Free. To whom much is given, much will be required. We are more without excuse than any generation in history. God will be fair. However, we are called to know his will. Romans 12, verse 1 and 2, and others. And we are called to grow in our knowledge of him. That's a command, not a suggestion. He says, I come to send fire on the earth, and what will I if it already be kindled? Strange verse. See, just as Joshua and the conquerors of Canaan, we are also facing opposition and conflict. We're in a world that hates what we do. To the Jews, fire was a symbol of judgment, and our Lord's coming to this world will bring judgment. Jesus says, but I have a baptism to be baptized with, and how am I straightened till it be accomplished? The Lord's baptism, of course, is a phrase he uses of his suffering and death that's coming up in chapters 20 and beyond. Think not that I come to send peace on earth. I come not to send peace, but a sword. Luke in chapter 12, verse 51 says, suppose ye that I am come to give peace on the earth? I tell you, nay. Jesus talking. But rather division. That's Jesus talking. Luke 12:51. The other place it shows up just as crisply is in Matthew 10:34. Jesus speaking, think not that I come to send peace on earth. I come not to send peace, but a sword. Well, wait a minute. In Luke chapter 2, verse 14, we read the angels and Christmas Eve as we usually celebrate it. The angels saying to the shepherd's field in chapter 2, verse 14, does this contradict that? Not exactly, because it's mistranslated in Luke 2. Back in Luke, we all sing this during Christmas carols. Suddenly there was with the angel a multitude of heavenly hosts praising God and saying, glory to God in the highest, and on earth peace, goodwill toward men. That's an unfortunate mistranslation widely propagandized through our Christian community. The traditional translation of Luke 14 is not actually accurate. Better as follows. And on earth, peace to men of goodwill is the more accurate rendering. Or even better than that, on earth, peace to men on whom his favor rests. That's what the Greek really says. We've picked up the King James, and that's been put on Christmas cards, and so we stumble over that if we're not careful. God's peace is not given to those who have goodwill, but to those who are the recipients of God's goodwill or favor. That's really what's in view here. Continuing here, for from henceforth there shall be five in one house divided, and three against two, and two against three. Jesus is bringing division, even in households. Father shall be divided against the son, and the son against the father, and the mother against the daughter against the mother, and the mother-in-law against her daughter-in-law, and the daughter-in-law against her mother-in-law. Jesus brings division. There will be division. That's in John 7, John 9, 10, all the way through. Then he said also to the people, when ye see a cloud rise out of the west, straightway ye say, there cometh a shower. And so it is. When ye see a south wind blow, ye say, it will be heat, and it cometh to pass. Ye hypocrites, ye can discern the face of the sky and of the earth, but how is it that ye do not discern this time? In Matthew, this account quotes the famous sailor's proverb. Red sky in the morning, sailor take warning. Red sky at night, sailor's delight. And Jesus, actually, in Matthew 16, he actually quotes that to the Pharisees and accuses them of being hypocrites. Jesus continues here in verse 57, yea, and why even of yourselves judge ye not what is right? When thou goest with thine adversary to the magistrate, as thou art in the way, give diligence that thou mayest be delivered from him, lest he hale thee to the judge, and the judge deliver thee to the officer, and the officer cast thee into prison. In other words, there's a judgment issue unfolding here. I tell thee that thou shalt not depart thence till thou hast paid the very last mite. The word for mite, by the way, is leptos. It's only used twice in the scripture. Or three times, actually. It was a Jewish copper coin, about 1/8 of a cent. The point he's making here is all will be held accountable. We all have a day of reckoning. And here I'll throw in 2 Californians 6:2. Behold, now is the time of the accepted time. Behold, now is the day of salvation. So that's the chapter. We looked at beware hypocrisy for 12 verses. We looked at beware covetousness for another handful. Beware worry. Then stay diligent. Those are the four sections that we went through. So we're on our way towards Jerusalem. We had chapter 10, chapter 11, and now chapter 12, various teachings. So, this is the end of what we call in our courseware the end of Unit 1. Luke is 24 chapters. 12 of these make a convenient unit. So if you're taking this for credit in the Institute, you want to now go through your notes and prepare for your final exam. In any case, though, you want to continue to Unit 2 by studying Luke chapter 13 for in the next session. And with that, let's stand for a closing word of prayer. Father, we thank you for these teachings in this precious, precious book. We do pray, Father, that you would illuminate these teachings, that we might apply them to our daily life as we wrestle with hypocrisy in our lives, as we wrestle with the covetousness of a materialistic culture, and as we deal with worry as we see the dark clouds on the horizon. Father, we would indeed pray that you would help us to focus on our coming King, that we would prioritize the very details of our day in the light of your presence and his imminent return. We do pray, Father, that

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0: if I look back over my life, what would I choose to do if I could start again? I could have been a doctor, I could have been a nurse, I could have been a teacher, but I look back and go, no, financial counselling, because I was supporting people in this complex financial system, which has become more and more complex.
1: Have you ever felt like your money isn't going to stretch to the end of the month? Do you feel embarrassed to ask for support, or maybe not sure where to go for help? I'm Liam from Messages of Hope, and today we're talking about money.

0: This is Messages of Hope. Today, Tanya Nelson sits down with financial counsellor Jan Bean to discuss where to find hope in financially hard times.
1: So I have Jan Bean here, who is a volunteer financial counsellor at Vinnie's in the Adelaide Hills. Jan, can you tell me a little bit about yourself and your experience?
2: I've been a financial counsellor for 27 years, 24 with Lutheran Care and now 3 years volunteer with Vinnie's. I'm a grandma, 15 grandchildren, and sometimes that's very overwhelming, but I love it. It keeps you young, I believe, and it's very challenging at times with children and all things that are happening in the world, including some of them have difficulty with finances because of housing.
1: What do you do in your financial counselling role?
2: We have in-depth interviews where we look at doing a statement of financial position or a budget. Then we see what debts they have and we prioritise those debts. Obviously, we look at rent, electricity first and see how we may negotiate with those people to catch up on any arrears or debts they have. The financial system now is very complex. So whatever it is, even electricity bills we have at the moment, and bills are going up $500 a quarter. And the complexity of it is really difficult to manage. And insurances, mobile phone contracts, internet, all these things are very complex. Coupled with that, we have clients with complex needs, could be mental health often, can have history of abuse for themselves or in their family. That it means they don't know how to make decisions on money because their mind isn't in clear thinking mode. So financial counsellors come in and help to clarify some of those things, explain the complexities of the financial system and help them through that. And you can see it in their eyes and their demeanour that suddenly they go, aha, okay, that's what it means and perhaps that's what we can do. So helping them understand is a huge step in helping them to manage their money.
1: Why would you seek out a financial counsellor?
2: You would seek a financial counsellor when you can't pay all your bills on time, you're not sure what you're doing with them, or there's some contract you don't understand, or you think you've been even scammed, you could go to a financial counsellor. So when things go wrong or you're feeling like you're losing your footing on everything with your finances, don't think it's just for poor people. I've seen some people owning many houses and they got into trouble because they overinvested. When I set out black and white what was happening in their life with their finances, they go, oh, that's why we can't afford it. You may only see a financial counsellor for one time and that just may set things in place for you. So it could be for someone who has got a lot of income but they just have just made a mess of it, really, and they don't understand what's going on.

0: You're listening to Messages of Hope. I'm talking to financial counsellor Jan Bean. So Jan, what are some of the barriers to people becoming financially stable?
1: People who can't afford often are charged more for things. Say, if even like borrowing money for a home loan, if you're poorer or have less deposit or less security, you'll be charged higher interest. So the financial world is a little bit upside down that way. So people on low incomes or limited incomes have got lots of barriers for many things.
0: It sounds depressing to hear of more and more people facing financial challenges in what seems like a system that is difficult to navigate. So Jan, in your volunteering role as a financial counsellor, where do you see hope and what encourages you to try and help these people?
1: Helping the person see their financial situation in a different light. It's hard sometimes, but I know just me being here and they can ring me up at any time. What should we do with the school fees? How could we manage that? And sometimes it's just over the phone. And so you don't want them to rely on you, but you are looking at them learning from this so that then they can take it forward and make their own plans in the future.
0: So the whole area of budgeting is an interesting one. I mean, I certainly know of friends who budget down to the nth degree and others who just have a really high level, you know, focus on their budget but aren't budgeting in detail. I mean, have you got any recommendations?
1: So for me, the biggest thing how I manage it is I look at all the key bills, add up what we need to save per fortnight for them and put them in a separate account. For me, that's the key issue. And then whether you do direct debits or pay BPAY, it comes out of that account, but all the money's there. So that works really well for people who are on a medium to high wage. But when it comes to people on low wage or benefits, Centrelink benefits, that can be problematic because they never have enough money for their bills. And they're always on the back foot, and that's when they come in to get food help from welfare agencies, or they come to financial counselling because their electricity bill is $1,500 in arrears, and we can do some helps for that. There's things we can do. But in the long run, they're always chasing their tail, so to speak. There's always a catch-up plan. And for people with an okay wage or higher wage, I think this bill account is fantastic. For people on limited income, it can still work, but it's harder. It's a lot harder.
0: So have you got advice, you know, if for someone who is on a lower wage, how to manage their wage or their expenses?
1: The main thing really is the key thing. So you must pay your rent, you must pay electricity. Some things you can do without short term. So with Centrelink, there is CenterPay. So it's highly recommended, particularly electricity or gas or water. That's very helpful and it eases their mind to go when the bill comes, there may not be much owing or nothing at all.
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0: What would you say to someone who is wondering whether they should go to a church organisation or a welfare organisation to ask for help, but they're feeling a bit uncomfortable about doing that? What's your advice?
1: That can be understandable because they feel like they should be able to cope. Maybe they have a normal job and they think they should. But this world is, and the financial world is so tricky, sometimes you can get into strife without anything that you've done wrong. And welfare agencies and financial counsellors are there for everyone and it's confidential. So it can be quite confidential. No one else will know about it. So please feel free to come and we can help you.
0: Jan, you've mentioned mental health and other areas of difficulty that has influenced financial difficulties. So going to a financial counsellor, is that the solution?
1: It will not be the solution for everything, but it will be a good base to start addressing the other issues better with. So if you are not caught up in your financial stresses and your debts so much, you can address your mental health. If you left a domestic violence situation, you can address those issues better.
0: Jan, do you have any personal principles on how you live your life with regards to your money?
1: I live as simple life as possible. I buy the fewest clothes as possible. We eat healthily. We cook mostly at home. We help our children out as much as we can. I mean, we are also lucky because we have some little bit of money in the bank that we can fall back on. We have a home. So we have those basic securities in life. So we are freer to do that. The love of money is a curse. And that's where the problem comes, isn't it? The love of money.
0: So it sounds to me like you're using your money as a means to an end, you know, to provide the food, clothing that you require, the security or home that you require, but also using your money if there is more than you need to bless others.
1: Yes, that's right, yes.
0: And I can tell, Jan, that you have a love of people. And so, you know, hearing their stories is a privilege and a joy, and, you know, you're shining the light of God into that situation. How has your faith helped you in your financial counselling?
1: I think without my faith, I probably would have had trauma from listening to those stories, whereas I can hand it over to God. I don't always pray beforehand, but I often pray for my clients in my own heart. I think having faith in God means that God can take on some of those burdens too, and I'm not taking them all on.
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0: So, look, you know, I've really got no experience in financial counselling. What can people like myself do to help?
1: Listen carefully. Neighbours, friends, family, whoever it is, listen to their story. Be non-judgmental. Don't assume anything, no matter what you see. And listen to the backstory if it comes. But we can't judge other people. We don't know what's gone before this. We may give money to welfare agencies, but our time is probably our most precious commodity. And so as you're walking along the street and you see a homeless person or someone in dire straits sitting there asking for money, I'm not saying they don't need it. I'm just saying that what they may need is you to sit there with them and listen to their story. If you feel comfortable, take them to a local cafe and buy them a meal. There will always be poor with us because there is greed, therefore there will always be poor people. We need to allocate space in our life where we do nothing, time in our life where we have nothing planned, so that if something comes up, we can help that person. If someone comes up to you in need, you can say, yes, I've got some time, I can see you tomorrow morning. And I'm so glad, if I look back over my life, what would I choose to do if I could start again? I could have been a doctor, I could have been a nurse, I was a nurse for a while, I could have been a teacher, maths teacher, but I look back and go, no, financial counselling, because I was supporting people in this complex financial system, which has become more and more complex. And so I've learned so much, and it's a privilege to learn about their lives and to somehow help them on the next step so they can step through the crises they have.
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0: Growing into Healing and Wholeness is on Tuesdays at 7 p.m. and repeated on Sundays at 11 a.m. With warmth and compassion, Reverend Roger Rich explores many facets of well-being from a biblical and practical perspective. Growing into personal healing and wholeness is a journey requiring patience. Roger invites you to take this journey with a friend.
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2: What if the prayer of faith is all it takes for the breakthrough?
3: Hey, work at Simbafi. And this is the story behind our song, What If? When you think about Queen Esther and what her uncle Mordecai said to her, you know, when she was having her what if moment of, well, what if I do this and then all of my people are killed and destroyed and all these things, she was asking these same questions of apprehension. And then if you read the scripture, her uncle said, well, what if you were born for such a time as this? I think sometimes we put our what if and we go, what if it happens like the last time? And we're not considering the question, well, what if that was just out of season and all that was just training for this moment that we're walking in right now? What if we take a leap right now? We hope you would. We hope that you'd be encouraged by this song. It'd be your anthem. You'd get out there and you do everything that God's called you to do. I wanna

0: 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But when is it time to simply decide that enough is enough? I'm Brett Ryan for Focus on the Family Australia. The first step in finding happiness is learning to be content with what you have. 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

0: Mothers Union is inviting you to come and celebrate our 150-year anniversary. The 150-year birthday of Mothers Union will be held at Holy Trinity Church, Rochester, on Monday the 15th of June at 10:30. We will be thanking God for his provision and celebrating all that Mothers Union has done and continues to do in Bendigo. Our guest speaker is Archdeacon Tracy Woolsley. You may know her from her various ministries across Bendigo. We will finish the celebrations with lunch, so book your place with Jenny on 5448 39 12.
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1: Igniting a new reformation. This is Ken Ham, an Aussie transplant with a passion for sharing the truth of God's Word. This week, we're looking at the Reformation. Well, it's time to ignite a new Reformation for this generation. 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And we need to do this again. Instead of trusting God's Word, many Christians are compromising with man's ideas. And this is especially evident in how many Christians treat Genesis. They take millions of years and evolution and change God's Word to fit these ideas. And the compromise doesn't stop in Genesis. We're now seeing it throughout the Bible. 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

0: Depression is being increasingly recognized as one of the leading emotional health issues in our society today. Those affected with depression include young children and teens. Being aware of the symptoms of a depressed person can greatly assist you in getting help quickly, and that is why we are going to cover characteristics and signs of this condition on the next 4-Minute Focus. Hi, I'm Brett Ryan for a 4-Minute Focus where we offer practical advice from Focus on the Family, Australia. One of our listeners wrote in with this relevant question. Does a pattern of persistent depression indicate that my adolescent son may be in danger of taking their own life? I've been hearing a great deal about the rising problem of teenage suicide, and I'm wondering whether my son might be at risk. What exactly is the connection between depression and suicide? Where can I go to get my son the help that he needs? Well, depression not only affects adults, but also children and adolescents, often with greater intensity. Clinical or major depression is a very serious problem and should be treated as such. Clinical depression involves a persistent, as in lasting 2 weeks or longer, and usually disruptive disturbance of mood often affects other bodily functions as well. These are the most prominent characteristics of the condition. Firstly, persistent sadness or irritability. This may include mood swings that seem out of proportion to the circumstances, episodes of moping and crying, withdrawal and isolation, fatigue and loss of enthusiasm, poor school performance, and outbursts of anger and overt acting out. Secondly, painful thoughts that manifest themselves in relentless introspection, a negative self-concept, persistent anxiety, and a sense of hopelessness. And thirdly, physical symptoms such as insomnia, changes in appetite, headaches, dizziness, nausea, heart palpitations, abdominal cramps, and shortness of breath. In teens, you can expect to see clinical depression unfold in 3 successive stages. Stage 1 could present with an inability to concentrate, withdrawal from friends, impulsive acts, and declining academic performance. If you see these symptoms, encourage your teen to talk openly and honestly with you. Tell them you're concerned about what you see and want them to avoid further troubles. Stage 2 could look like acts of aggression, rapid mood swings, loss of friends, mild rebellion, and sudden changes in personality. If you see a pattern of this sort, seek outside assistance immediately. Stage 3 can be overt rebellion, visible depression, extreme fatigue, giving away prized possessions, expressions of hopelessness and suicidal thoughts or gestures. These symptoms mean trouble and get professional help right away. That includes your general practitioner or your school counselor. Many of the unique aspects of depression among young people also increase the risk of suicide. In particular, the intensity of their emotions and a shortage of life experiences may give rise to impulsive, self-destructive behavior. You should be especially concerned about this possibility if any of the following predictors of suicide are present: a previous suicide attempt, a family history of suicide, expressions of intense guilt or hopelessness, threatening talking or joking about suicide, if there was a suicide in other adolescents in your community, or a sudden major loss or a humiliation. Parents should be on the alert to ensure that their child is not the victim of either physical or social bullying. Listen carefully to your child when he talks about his problems. Take his feelings seriously and pray with him and for him. If you have reason to suspect that your adolescent might be seriously depressed or suicidal, seek appropriate help immediately. Even if the present threat of suicide doesn't seem to be part of the picture, you should still take definitive steps to deal with the depression. To better resource yourself, our website has numerous articles on this topic and other issues facing teens. Go to families.org.au. I'm Brett Ryan for Focus on the Family Australia, inviting you to join us again for the next edition of A 4-Minute Focus.
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3: G'day business owners, Peter Fitzgerald with the Handbook for Business. Let's talk about integrity. Picture this, October 1, 2013, Mona Vale Road, Sydney. Graham and Peter driving along, minding their own business, when suddenly an out-of-control petrol tanker came hurtling towards them. In seconds, they died in a massive fireball. That tanker was owned by a public company called McAleese Group. The company's website at the time listed among their values a promise to act honestly and with integrity at all times, to treat people with respect and protect staff in a safe work environment. They sounded like a good corporate citizen, but the truth was so different. Within days, 85% of their tankers were found to be unroadworthy. It was then discovered they were resurrecting old tankers from truck graveyards and putting them back into service. Mechanics were told to only replace parts that were literally falling off, and the brakes on that crash truck were known to be faulty. In truth, McAleese was just a money-grubbing outfit that put profit ahead of people. Their values were meaningless, likely provided by consultants in a bonding session. Despite what was said, the directors' actions proved they had no integrity. My counsel for business owners, the primary goal of all public companies is to enrich shareholders. Not surprisingly, a large number have been found guilty of fraudulent and deceptive behaviour in recent years, mainly against customers and staff. It goes without saying, as a manager of the master's business, you must not copy their behaviour in any way, shape or form. The McAleese disaster reminds me of two metaphors. One, integrity arrives on a turtle but leaves on a racehorse. And two, integrity is doing what's right when no one is watching. The Bible, our handbook counsel for today, Proverbs 11:3. The integrity of the upright will lead them, but the crookedness of the treacherous will destroy them. Thanks for listening to this handbookforbusiness.com.au podcast.
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5: 12 years ago, I found out that I had an incurable cancer that I still walk with today. And we didn't have kids back then, and we do now. And they're real young, yet we're trying to figure out how do we tell our kids about my cancer. Everybody that they know that has had cancer has now passed away, and so it's just kind of a weird topic. But in this past season, it's been hitting me, what if Jesus is actually enough to walk them through this? What if he's actually enough to walk my wife through this, whatever happens with me? What if he's enough for me in my life? The answer's been no, he's not enough, but I'm hoping that as I move forward that Jesus would be more than enough for actually my day-to-day life and my family's life. So this is one of my wrestling songs called Great Reward.

Someone has said a rut is a grave with the ends knocked out. At some point or another, we're likely to find ourselves in a rut, a period when we feel as though life is a bit of a drag. We're not going anywhere. Life seems to be passing us by. A bit like the headstone, died at 35, buried at 65. Let's face it, life is way too short to be caught in a rut for any length of time. The question is, what can be done about it? How do we get out of the rut? I believe Jesus Christ provides the answer. He's the one who said, "I have come that people might have life. Life in all its fullness." When we start to follow Jesus, start to live the kind of life he asks us to live, things start to happen.

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1: 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It's 100% found within Jesus.
0: People often search for happiness in their circumstances. That is a losing game. 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

0: Does your body have 100,000 centuries? The answer is next on today's Creation Moment. And now, here's our Creation Moment's host, Ian Taylor.
1: Despite the fact that most microorganisms are necessary and good, throughout our lifetimes, each of us encounters tens of thousands of different infectious bacteria, viruses, fungi, and parasites. Even more remarkable is the fact that most of the time, our immune systems dispose these potentially lethal invaders before we ever show any symptoms of infection. At any given time, there are more than 100,000 unique sentries posted throughout your body which identify invaders, sound the alarm, and even issue specific chemical instructions for their destruction. These sentries may also be thought of as tiny doctors who identify a potential illness, discover the cure, and apply it even before the infection gets underway. The immune system has puzzled scientists. Researchers know that our bodies do not keep a set of genetic blueprints for these sentries, which are called B cells. How then does our body make these sentries or develop the genetic information necessary to disable invaders? Researchers have learned that the body has a small library of DNA fragments, which are continually being shuffled into new patterns so that the body is almost instantly ready for any invader. The fact that even medical researchers are in awe over the design of our immune system verifies what the Bible says: I am fearfully and wonderfully made.
2: To learn about our expanding worldwide creation evangelism program and all the ways you can help, visit the Worldwide Outreach tab at creationmoments.com.
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4: Welcome to Bigger Questions, recorded live in the city of Melbourne. Today's big question, is God just a cosmic killjoy? In 1882, the great German philosopher Friedrich Nietzsche made the controversial claim, God is dead. So has God been killed by his strongest opponents? Well, on Bigger Questions, we tackle some of the big objections to belief in God today. And today's objection is pleasure. Is God just a cosmic killjoy? And we're privileged to have Nick Coombs from City on a Hill join us. Nick grew up in Melbourne and studied commerce at Deakin University. He worked for several years in a variety of roles for City on a Hill Church in Melbourne's CBD. And now he's lead pastor of City on a Hill East Campus in Melbourne East. And he joins me now. Please welcome Nick Coombs.
5: Thank you, Rob. Good to be here.
4: It's great. You had a raucous welcome there from our audience here today. It's great that you can join us today. Now, today we're talking about God versus pleasure, the claim that God is just a giant killjoy. Now, this was part of your experience growing up in a Christian home, wasn't it? Can you maybe tell us a little bit about what happened and then what changed?
5: Yeah, so I grew up in a Christian home. My dad was a pastor, so I was a PK. And so I grew up hearing about Jesus, hearing about Christianity, but more so what I was taught, I caught a few things. And I think one of those things was that God was not for my joy, not for my happiness, but rather wanted to limit it, wanted to box me in, wanted to keep me from experiencing the joys that my friends around me were experiencing. And just one example of that is that growing up, I love sport.
4: Yep.
5: And Dad, being a pastor on Sundays, Sundays is a big day, meant that footy here in Melbourne, couldn't play it on Sundays. I had to be in church. And for me, that was just, I guess, tip of the iceberg for what.
4: So you had to play footy in church or you had to be in church?
5: I had to be in church, so I couldn't play footy on Sundays.
4: Okay, so you weren't playing footy in church?
5: Actually, you know, jumping over those pews.
4: Sure, okay, fair enough. Yeah. So for you, God was kind of killing your joy of sport.
5: Yeah, totally. It felt like I was being boxed in and I wasn't really allowed to the freedom to do what I wanted. Mm-hmm. And so I guess I just projected that onto my view of God, that God really wasn't about having fun, but rather is about ticking the boxes and about legalism and, you know, just doing what you're told. Mm-hmm. And so I did that. And so I got with the program and went along to church and up until about my high school years, where it sort of became much more obvious the difference between how my friends were living and how God or my parents wanted me to live.
4: Yep.
5: That's when I can remember consciously thinking to myself, you know what, this whole Jesus God thing, I'm going to put that on the back burner, perhaps come back to that after I've had my fun, after I've experienced what I want to experience. Then I'll come back to that when I'm all grown up and mature and you know, want to join the knitting club and sing songs and that kind of thing.
4: Right.
5: And so, yeah, so I sort of just lived the average kind of teenage existence of an average Aussie.
4: Yep.
5: Hung out with friends, partied, did what I wanted to do.
4: But then something changed. Didn't join the knitting club.
5: No, I didn't.
4: What changed?
5: So I, up until that point, had been going along to my parents' church, my dad's church, and begrudgingly. And then At about the age of 15, 16, I moved churches with my brother. And we went to this more charismatic church, people happy to be there.
6: Happy?
5: Happy to be there. I couldn't believe it. And so we went along to this, and to be honest, it was totally corrective of my view of God, because I saw people actually enjoying Jesus, actually enjoying God. And I was, I guess that the emotional satisfaction they were getting made a real impression on me. And it wasn't that now I understood that God wasn't about being a cosmic killjoy. He wasn't about stifling my joy, but rather he was about fanning its flame and finding it in him.
6: So you were surprised by their happiness?
5: Yeah, totally. You know, people, even people experiencing deep pain, still experiencing joy and happiness in God. They were happy to be Christians. They were happy to be reading the scriptures, and it was...
6: And that made a profound impact
5: yeah,
6: on
5: totally.
6: You.
5: Totally. Yeah. Made a very deep and lasting, even to today, where I'm, you know, working at a church.
6: Yeah, that's right. You're working. And you don't run a knitting club?
5: No, I don't.
6: No?
5: No, my heart hasn't been changed that much.
6: That's right. Nothing against knitting, by the way. If you love knitting, then we love you too. Now, you've described the problem we're discussing today, God versus pleasure, like putting a kid in a Mr. Whippy van and telling him not to touch the ice cream. Now, interestingly, if you type in Nick Coombs' Mr. Whippy in Google, this is actually the top quote that comes up. So it was your quote, was it? You wrote that? Or?
5: Yeah, in a sermon.
6: Okay, right. Anyway, but before we talk more specifically about pleasure and God... But as part of Bigger Questions, we like to ask a couple of smaller questions. We do try to have a bit of fun on the show. So today's smaller questions are about how much you know about Mr. Whippy. So are you ready?
5: Can I phone a friend or something?
6: No, no, no. This is just for you. Maybe you could get our live audience here to help you if you're really struggling. Anyway, first question is, which English Prime Minister allegedly helped work on developing a recipe for improving soft serve ice cream? Was it A, Margaret Thatcher as a junior chemist working for the food manufacturer Joe Lyons? Or was it B, Winston Churchill as an experiment in ice cream warfare? Or was it C, Gordon Brown as part of a program to make him more interesting? I think all the English people laughed at that. I'm glad. Nick, which one?
5: I'm going to go with C, Gordon Brown.
6: Ah, right. Well, actually, the answer is actually A, Margaret Thatcher. Apparently, she worked for a short time as a chemist, developing emulsifiers for ice creams for Joe Lyons from 1949 to 1951. Now, there's a lot of uncertainty over her exact role, but people like to draw parallels with this and her political career. They suggest that to soft-serve ice cream, Thatcher added air, lowered quality, and raised profits. anyway, so at least you've learned something today about Mr. Whippy ice cream. Yeah. Okay, the second question is, hopefully you can get this one. This is actually a harder question than the first one. So what's the name of the musical tune that is most commonly associated with Mr. Whippy vans?
5: I have absolutely no idea.
6: But your friend is phoning you, I think.
5: The Green Sleeves.
6: The Green... Or just Green Sleeves would be fine. Yeah, yeah, okay.
5: Come on.
6: Give Nick a clap for kind of getting that one right. Yeah,
5: that was all you
6: Green right. Sleeves. So, actually, I have no idea why they have that particular tune. Do you think they might have had a better tune? I was just thinking maybe what would be more appropriate perhaps for a Mr. Whippy van? Maybe something like American Pie or Mr. Weird Al Yankovic's Fat... Or eat it or something. Do you think that might have been better? Or
5: well, you need to attract the children.
6: Yeah,
5: something.
6: Do you think Green Sleeves attracts the children?
5: I've run toward many Mr. Whippy vans in my life.
6: Fair enough. So, do you even like Mr. Whippy ice cream?
5: I like ice cream,
6: right?
5: In general,
6: yeah.
5: And Mr. Whippy seemed a good cultural connection, but I'm after all.
6: Okay, well, anyway, Nick, in our quiz today, Mr. Whippy quiz, you got 1 out of 2 right, so you passed. So, please give Nick a bit of a quick hand.
5: P's get degrees. Come on.
6: That's right, P's. That was your experience at university as well, was it? Getting P's or... Okay, we won't go there. Okay, now, there's many pleasures in this world, including Mr. Whippy ice cream. Now, pleasure by definition is enjoyable. And some have suggested that it's normal for people to seek after pleasure and happiness. Blaise Pascal said, "All men seek happiness. This is without exception. Whatever different means they employ, they all tend to this end. The cause of some going to war and of others avoiding it is the same desire in both. The will never takes the least step but to this object. This is the motive of every action of every man, even of those who hang themselves." So do you agree with Pascal? Do all people seek happiness?
5: Well, speaking from my own experience, I know when we're thinking about our motivations, really we need to can only really look back retrospectively. Mm-hmm. And I think in my experience, it definitely plays out as true. And I think if I was to look outside of myself around in our culture, I think the advertisers probably, you know, got their finger on the pulse here.
6: Yeah, yeah.
5: And they seem to be all about trying to attract us because of our desire for happiness.
6: Yeah. Is there any that you can think of?
5: Yeah, I know recently Coca-Cola yep. had a happiness... Share happiness, choose happiness campaign, which is all about bringing happiness to all parts of the world. They've got a whole YouTube campaign. You can go online and watch those videos. But they're trying to have you choose Coke in order to choose happiness.
6: Right. So but they're tapping in. You're saying they're tapping into this desire, this innate desire that we all have for happiness, searching for pleasure.
5: Yep, totally. I think Blaise Pascal is on the money.
6: Mm-hmm.
5: Yeah, I think all of us are searching for happiness. All of us will choose different things in which to find that happiness. We might have different tastes for that happiness, but I think all of us have it. We're just looking in different places.
6: So we all want happiness and pleasure. We all want, say, the ice cream, so to speak. But doesn't God say no? Now, your experience perhaps has changed this, but this is a perception that people have. You know, don't taste, don't touch. You know, it was certainly the case with the ascetics and monks in the early church who renounced worldly pleasures. For example, Antony in the 3rd century, who was born into a wealthy family, but he renounced his inheritance and made a vow to celibacy and went to live a solitary life of self-denial in the desert. So worldly enjoyments, pleasures, friends, money, food, sex are all given up, just like putting a kid in a Mr. Whippy van and telling him not to touch the ice cream. In fact, well, it's bigger than that. In fact, God tells him to sit on the roof and meditate. You know, this is kind of how some people view Christianity today. And that was even part of your own experience as well, not just growing up, but you had one particularly enjoyable day, didn't you, where you kind of felt this is too good to be true.
5: Yeah, so I had grown up thinking... Yeah, totally. God was about boxing me in and protecting me from my joy. And that continued even after I'd, called myself a Christian and was trying to obey and follow him. That view had kind of seeped in to my worldview. And so there was this one particular time I was, it was a perfect day. Are you a golfer, Rob?
6: That's a hard question to answer. No, the answer is basically no. No, I'm not really a golfer, no.
5: All right, it's no. So I was playing golf, and I had my best mate with me, and it was one of those days that the sun was everywhere. There was not a cloud in the sky. It was perfect. There was no wind. We had a golf buggy to drive around in, which just makes the game so much more enjoyable.
6: Yep.
5: And we had unlimited golf until the sun went down. And so it was perfect, and there was this... We were driving around on the golf course, having some fun, some enjoyment. Mm. And then there was this one moment where it was just too good that we kind of looked at each other and said, are we sinning right now? We must be doing something that God doesn't like right now. This feels too good to be true. And that kind of just revealed to me that actually underlining my worldview at the time, I still sort of had the concept that God was... not really happy with me enjoying myself.
6: No. So hasn't God put us in a world full of experiences to enjoy, but told us to stay away from them? Is this what the Bible teaches about pleasure and God?
5: I don't think so. Yeah. I think quite the contrary. The Bible wants us to continue to and has reveals that God has hardwired us to pursue our joy. Mm-hmm. And so that is why we all do it. And that in actual fact, this is just an alternative pathway to joy. To joy that will be actually full and lasting. Mm-hmm. And so the Bible presents a God who wants us to find full and ultimate and eternal and infinite joy in Him.
6: Mm-hmm. So why not look at what God has to say on this topic? And as part of bigger questions, we reflect on the Bible. And today's passage comes from the New Testament book of Hebrews, Hebrews 11, 23 to 26, which says, "By faith Moses' parents hid him for 3 months after he was born, because they saw he was no ordinary child, and they were not afraid of the king's edict. By faith, Moses, when he had grown up, refused to be known as the son of Pharaoh's daughter. He chose to be ill-treated along with the people of God rather than to enjoy the fleeting pleasures of sin. He regarded disgrace for the sake of Christ as of greater value than the treasures of Egypt, because he was looking ahead to his reward." Now, Nick, Moses is the star of numerous Hollywood films, Exodus, Gods and Kings, and The Prince of Egypt. So what does this passage say about who Moses really was and what did he do?
5: So Moses apparently had a six-pack abs and looked like Batman.
6: Yep.
5: But he was... Yeah. Also,
6: a bit like myself, really. Yeah, that's
5: yeah, yeah just yeah. like you, Rob.
6: Yeah, thank you. Yeah, yeah, that's right. Yeah,
5: but he was also a Jew. But then, because of the king's edict, it says here, which was that every firstborn male boy would be killed. This is way back in 14th century BC.
6: Yeah.
5: But instead, Moses' parents protected him. Moses' older sister, and so. He was eventually adopted into the Egyptian royal family, brought up in the Egyptian palace. But I guess he then had this kind of fork in the road moment where he could continue, obviously in a lavish kind of life, would have had the world at his feet, being in the Egyptian royal family, or he could choose to side where his heart really was with his people, the Jews who are currently oppressed by the Egyptians. And so then we read in the book of Exodus, which Hebrews is reflecting on,
6: yep.
5: That God calls Moses to lead the Israelites out of from under the hand of the Egyptians, the whole let my people go moment. And then Moses does it.
6: Mm. So he has this choice between what's described here as fleeting pleasure and serving Christ. Now, the passage describes sinful pleasures as fleeting. So what does it mean for pleasure to be fleeting?
5: Yeah, I think it speaks to the temporariness of sinful pleasure. Mm. It's short. It's not lasting. Mm-hmm. It's not fulfilling.
6: Yep.
5: It's here today, gone tomorrow.
6: Yeah. And is that the case, do you think, with all pleasure?
5: If we're speaking of pleasures to be experienced in the here and now, I think so, yes. I think, as I said before, I think the Bible is presenting that there can be a deep and lasting and abiding pleasure in God. But if we're talking about, I guess, sensory pleasures, I would think so, yes.
6: Yeah. Any examples come to mind of pleasures that you see as being fleeting? Or
5: yeah, so just to think in our world today, I guess one of the pleasures that people run to is sexual pleasure, particularly for men. There's the issue of pornography. So I was reading recently in The Age this guy who described his first experience of developing addiction to pornography as like a kid in the candy store, a little boy in a lolly shop. But then he continues to talk about the destruction that pornography had on his life, to the point where it was not something that he was enjoying. It was a chore. It was something that was destroying his relationships, destroying his marriage, destroying his life. And I think that totally just speaks to this truth that these kind of pleasures are maybe pleasures for a moment, but in the totality of our experience of them, they're not pleasures at all.
6: Ultimately destructive.
5: Yeah.
6: Yeah, if you make them ultimate, perhaps.
5: Totally, yeah.
6: So is this saying, though, therefore, that all pleasure is sinful?
5: I don't think so. No. So you mentioned Antony of the third century.
6: One of my heroes.
5: So guys like him will have had a view of the world that the world is dark and the world is to be retreated from.
6: Yeah.
5: We need to pull ourselves out because all of it, pleasures included, are bad.
6: Right.
5: Whereas I think the Bible presents a world as created by God as good and as something to be enjoyed, something, as Paul writes in 1 Timothy, to be things that are to be received with thanksgiving and prayer. And so, yeah, I think there are pleasures to be had in the world that God has designed us to experience, given us the taste, touch, feel, senses. You know, if we got hungry, rather than having taste buds to enjoy food, he could have made us have a headache by eating.
6: So eating would become a chore then.
5: Yeah, totally. Yeah. Whereas it seems like God wants us to enjoy these things in the world. So I think there are pleasures that had an experience in the right way can be even more fulfilling than apart from God.
6: Okay. Well, this passage does create a comparison. The fleeting pleasures of sin are compared with and regarded as disgrace for the sake of Christ. Moses lived a long time before Jesus Christ. How can Moses choose Christ if Christ wasn't even alive?
5: Yeah, so this book of Hebrews is written in the first century, reflecting back on the life of Moses. And so essentially the word Christ is the Greek word for Messiah, the Hebrew word Messiah, which was the coming one, the Lord who was going to come and redeem his people, Israel, restore everything that was broken, right the wrongs that they were experiencing. And Moses knew the promises of God. God, before Moses, way back in Genesis 3, at the very beginning, had promised that there would be a seed of the woman who would come and crush the seed of the serpent. And so this is him. This is the Messiah who Moses, as we, as myself being a Christian, look back on the Messiah and by faith trust in his person and work on my behalf on the cross and in the resurrection. Mm-hmm. Moses was looking forward to the person and the work of the Messiah in his place.
6: So he's kind of trusting in Christ or following Christ even though he doesn't quite know who he is.
5: Yeah, totally. There were not all was yet revealed, but he was still trusting in Christ.
6: So why did Moses choose Christ then rather than the fleeting pleasures of sin?
5: Evidently because he was better. Moses, I'm sure like us, had that pursuit of happiness, that pursuit of joy, and so he will have weighed it up. I kind of picture it is that he's at a fork in the road here between pleasures of sin and Christ, and he saw Christ as better. He believed Jesus and following that path, even though it would include mistreatment. He believed it would be a much more fulfilling life, but also he had an eternal perspective, and it would be there that his life and his enjoyment would be full and lasting.
6: So what does this then mean for the relationship between pleasure and sin?
5: Well, I think pleasure itself is not sin. Mm-hmm. We need to be clear on that, that we can have pleasure but had in the right way, and that right way is not making that thing that we are trying to get happiness from or pleasure from the ultimate thing, but instead having God, having Christ, having Jesus as the ultimate place in our life then frees us to enjoy all other things as they were created to be enjoyed and not rather making gods out of them.
6: Mm. So you mentioned before that Moses chose Jesus because he was better. Well, what makes Jesus better?
5: Well, we in the Psalms it says, God has made known to us the path of life. In his presence there is fullness of joy. At his right hand, pleasures forevermore. That speaks to both the infiniteness but also the eternality of the pleasure. And I think in Christ, in Jesus, we will have pleasure fully and forever. Full enjoyment and forever. It will not be fleeting. It will not be temporary. It will not be here today, gone tomorrow. But in eternity with him, it will be here today, more tomorrow, more the next day, and on for eternity. That is one thing that is better, and I think a very convincing thing. The other thing is that Jesus is not just an object that we receive pleasure from. He's a person who has pursued us in his life and death in our place and in his resurrection, defeating Satan, sin, and death. He has pursued us. He actually wants us to find our joy in him. And so there's a sense of being known by Jesus, of being free from, because of his payment on the cross, being free from our the guilt and shame of all that we've done in rejecting him. Mm-hmm. And so there is great freedom, which, again, is a great joy. There is relationship, which is a great joy. Many things make Jesus better.
6: Well, a question has just come through. Is the trajectory of the Bible towards pleasure? What of the wedding feast of the Lamb?
5: Totally. I think that question and the answer in it is spot on. Yes, I think we see in the beginning, in the garden, Adam and Eve, all things were created for them to enjoy. God wanted their pleasure. He wanted their pleasure in obedience by not eating from a certain tree, and he wanted their pleasure in relationship with him. We see that being broken by us, by humanity, by our rejection of him and our independence from him. Mm-hmm. But then we see for the rest of the Bible leading up to that wedding, the marriage feast of the Lamb, God coming in to the world, God covenanting with his people to save them from this brokenness, and then also to, in the book of Revelation, renew the world so that we might experience it as he wants us to and experience him fully apart from the brokenness that we experience now. So yes, totally, I think there is a trajectory toward pleasure.
6: Well, even in that question, the illustration or the example I've used of a wedding feast, I mean, can you think of a wedding where you have actually thought, well, this is actually a real big bit of a drag. I can't wait for this to go. It's like it's usually an enjoyable experience, isn't it, a wedding feast?
5: Yeah, totally.
6: And I suppose you even, especially when you get wedding invitations, you're kind of looking forward to, you know, you're on the A-list or the B-list. You get invited to the feast. Sometimes I'll even skip the wedding ceremony so I can just get to the feast. And I suppose underlying that is because it's actually pleasurable, isn't it? We enjoy our food.
5: To be honest, sometimes I go to weddings for the food. I shouldn't say that, should I?
6: It's okay. It's just going out to lots of people on radio. So. The question's just come in from our live audience. So if what you say is right, why are Christians often so not on about pleasure? Why the impression that God's a killjoy?
5: Oh, I think because we're broken too. We are sinful as well. We don't always apply the truth that I know from my own experience. I am here and have been asked the question, and so I can answer it. But in the flow of life, sometimes I'm not applying it and reminding myself of the great truths and of just how beautiful Christ is. So I think that seeps into all of us, and that we all therefore minimize our joy by not dwelling on just what Jesus has done for us. And so that may be the answer. The other thing I think is to say that it is not, I don't think God's speaking of a right now full and lasting joy experienced right now. Jesus himself was called the man of sorrows. Paul said that he was sorrowful yet always rejoicing. There is deep sorrow and suffering in this life, and the promise of God and what Moses was clinging onto by faith, and Christians are called to cling onto by faith, is that one day Jesus is returning so that all sorrow would be put away, all tears wiped, and pleasure forevermore.
6: Mm. Could you also say, maybe even add to that, and suggest that Christians maybe don't necessarily exemplify joy because we often want to make pleasure ultimate?
5: Yeah, totally. Yeah, that also, I would agree. That's one of the, I guess, bad fruits of our brokenness, that we will replace God and make a God of something else, pursuing pleasure or something like that.
6: How can a person then experience this joy in God?
5: I think that Hebrews passage goes some way toward answering it, and that is by faith. It says that by faith Moses chose to Jesus over the fleeting pleasures of sin. And I think that's what the Bible calls us to today, that, as I said, there are going to be circumstances in life. I mean, just looking around at the world, there is much brokenness and suffering. But by faith, we believe that Jesus really did live in my place, in the believer's place. He really did die in my place for my sin, that he really did rise again, and that by faith he really is returning to consummate that at the marriage supper of the Lamb, and he really is coming back for us so that we will be brought to God to experience that fullness of pleasure forever. So I think, yeah, experiencing it by faith means that now, as I mentioned before, I'm now set free from pursuing happiness. I can pursue God and happiness will come as a byproduct. I can look forward to it. And so now I'm really don't have to, as you were saying, put other things in the place of God. I can enjoy them as they were made to be enjoyed.
6: God versus pleasure. Is God just a cosmic killjoy?
5: Dun, dun. No, not at all. Joy itself is found in God.
6: Fantastic. Let me leave you with the Bible's answer to the big question, is God a cosmic killjoy? From Hebrews 10, 25 to 26. Moses chose to be ill-treated along with the people of God rather than to enjoy the fleeting pleasures of sin. He regarded disgrace for the sake of Christ as of great

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1: Many sporting stars when interviewed after a spectacular victory will often say, "I will never forget this." It's a strange thing to say. Of course they'll never forget this. What do they mean? I often wonder if the point they are making is that this victory will bring them lasting joy and fulfillment. It won't fade, but last forever. Joy is mostly elusive and transitory. It's hard to find, it's even harder to keep. It's why we often look for joy in the victorious or peak moments of our lives. When Paul the Apostle wrote to his friends, he did so in very difficult circumstances. He was in jail, he was under pressure, his resources were low. Yet he talks of joy and living a life of rejoicing. This was not about a victorious moment, but an ongoing state of joy which was not dependent on how life was treating him. Paul's joy was based on his relationship with Jesus. This meant he has confidence in the future rather than be dominated by anything he faced in the present.
0: Carl Faze for DailyNudge.org.
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5: Well, the song I'm going to share with you is a song called Shadow of Your Arm. I wrote the song after taking my little boy for a long walk. It was a beautiful sunny day, and the sun just kept bugging him. He was sitting in his stroller, and he keeps sneezing, and he just hated that it was in his face. It was too bright, and so I figured I'll just walk in front of the stroller, walk beside the stroller in different spots, no matter where, wherever the sun was coming, and he was fine. The sun was gone. He has no idea why the sun's gone. He's just not sneezing and not being bothered by the sun. And God was just really speaking to me in that moment and just reminding me that there are so many things that could come at me. But because I am in the shadow of the Almighty, I'm safe in that shelter, I'm protected. And he was just reminding me that he is a God who is watching over me and protecting me when I am safe in his shadow. And Psalm 91 says, "Whoever dwells in the shelter of the Most High will rest in the shadow of the Almighty." And so kind of started singing this song over him, and next thing you know, it turned into a full song, so I'll share it with you. I hope you're encouraged today.

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1: 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That was really interesting because to get a Christian perspective on raising kids is, you know, a great thing too, which you can't find anywhere.
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3: In the late 18th century, William Wilberforce was converted. 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
10: 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I'm Matt Prater. Today my guest is Pastor Dennis Barnard from Meadowbrook Church in Queensland. How you doing, mate?
11: I'm fine, mate. Yeah.
10: Now, it's good to have you along, and you and I have been good buddies for a while, and I know you were raised in New Zealand. I'd love to know a bit of your early life. Whereabouts were you born and raised?
11: I was born in, the best way to say, is Wellington, New Zealand, and a place called Lower Hutt, and up the road was another place called Upper Hutt, and they're still there.
10: Very good. And did you have a religious upbringing at all?
11: Yeah, my folks were part of what we call the Churches of Christ, which they're here in Australia, and very similar to the Baptist Church. They were very committed to that church.
10: Mm-hmm.
11: Yeah.
10: And what about your early conversion experience? Did you come to faith at a dramatic conversion, or was it a gradual thing?
11: No, it was gradual, but it was also dramatic. I was brought up, as I say, in a Christian family, but I didn't know much reality. It was fairly traditional, and then we had an evangelist come while we were waiting for a new minister. And this guy, I thought, this guy is different. He had a great big black Bible, and he was about 5 foot nothing, but when he spoke with great authority, and the scriptures came alive, and he had three beautiful daughters, which caught my attention, because I was about 14. And it was through that I took my first step. And I, at that stage, I was being bullied at school, and my dad he was English, and he didn't teach me to defend myself. It was just, my father was basically orphaned at 17 in a little country town called Featherston in New Zealand. And from 17, he had to support himself for the rest of his life. His father went back to London because he'd been a white glove chauffeur, and he came out to New Zealand. He was cutting gorse, which is a terrible weed that's introduced from Mother England. Couldn't hack it. Borrowed £100, went back. So Dad really had no father figure, and so he didn't teach me that. So I was in a lot of trouble. I was depressed. I was actually going and sleeping in my parents' bed because I couldn't sleep because I was so afraid about the next day. I was 14. Well, Noel Gibson helped me through that time, but I didn't have any fellowship. He moved on. We got a new pastor, and he wore a Batman suit, and we lost reality again. But I made a determination that when I was turned 18 and could get a car, you get your driver's license at 15, I was going to go and seek these people out. Well, God sought me out because some people became Christians, two young girls called, one called Maureen Lovett and one called Barbara Lowe. One of them lives here in the city. They came to our church and started to talk about Jesus as his personal friend. I thought, what's wrong with me? I've been in church all my life. They've just come straight out of the world. They've got a vibrant faith. I've got nothing. So I knew that they were going to a group called Open Air Campaigners in the afternoon. So I got to know them, and I took them in my Fiat 500, which is a very large car. It's like a blown-up blowfly. And I got involved with that group, and I was absolutely staggered. They took me to a prayer meeting, and people were saying, yes. And it was like they were talking to God, and he was in the room. And that really worried me. I thought, I've prayed the prayer like they talk. I've done all this thing, but they've got something I haven't got. And that's when God, and I went home, and I said, I started to get really desperate. I thought, what's wrong with me? I've prayed this in this prayer, but I don't have the reality that these people have. And that's when God spoke to me in the night, reading the Bible in my bedroom. My brother and myself shared the same bedroom, separate beds, of course. And I was reading it under the sheets. I don't know how I was doing it, but it must have had his torch or something. and I didn't want to look too religious. And God spoke to me. God has not given you the spirit of fear, but love and power of sound mind. And from that moment to this day, I knew that God was in my life. Most wonderful thing.
10: And was there a massive change? Did everyone see the difference in you after that?
11: Yeah, my parents got worried. They thought he's gone religious. Now, they were Christians, but they didn't have the reality that I had. My whole family changed the result of my conversion. Mum and Dad knew the Lord, but it was sort of religious. My brother did, but my brother recommitted his life, and he lives in the city to this day. And Dad and Mum, it revitalized their faith because they thought it wouldn't last. This was just a phase. But it's never stopped.
10: And tell us, what did you do for an early career?
11: I did an apprenticeship in horticulture and gardening for 5 years with the Lower Hutt City Council. And principally because I didn't know what else to do, and I loved things to do with nature, and so that's my early career. And then I went on from that and just established my own business, got married, established my own landscaping and maintenance business in Wellington in New Zealand. But it was a tough, tough climate. Wellington is a beautiful place on a beautiful day, but they are few and far between. I'm sorry if you're hearing this in Wellington. Jesus still loves you. And I love Wellington, but to run a business there was terrible. So I do painting, all sorts of things, just to get income. By the stage, I had three children. And so we decided that we'd either go to Auckland or we'd come to Brisbane. We had friends here, and they said things were great here. So I jumped on a plane, had a bit of money in those days. And I came, and I was absolutely amazed. I rang my wife. It was in August. It was Eka time. And I rang her. I said, it's blue sky every flipping day. And she thought I'd lost my marbles. Because in Wellington, blue sky is a fairly rare event in summer. I'm exaggerating. I attended a church called Christian Life Center in the Valley, Trevor Chandler, Pastor Trevor Chandler. And I came to the conclusion that God was speaking to us to move to Brisbane. And I thought, God, I just need a confirmation of this. And there was a prophetic word came into that church that said, you've been shown the way to go, and if you don't do it, for you it'd be unbelief. I thought, that's it, I'm stuck. I've got to come. So I went home and I told my wife, I said, we're going, and this is what God said. And within 2 weeks, we sold up the business. And the guy that bought the business reaped all the joy from it because I'd established it, but he got the profit. And I heard, next thing, he's in Australia on holiday, sort of the Rat Bank. But we sold everything up and we came over, but and we knew God was calling us. We didn't know what for. And we joined the Trevor Chandler's church in the Valley. And from that, eventually, we planted the church in Meadowbrook, in Rochdale South in 1983. And we went around various parts of the city, just anywhere. We first met in an old Uniting Church building, and eventually that was sold to somebody else. And we just different parts of the city until eventually, about 5, 6, 7 years ago, we purchased the land in Meadowbrook, 2 acres, and built a building there. That's when the power of God fell in the most amazing way. We were meeting in the Griffith University in Meadowbrook, and everybody hated it, not because of the university, but there was no atmosphere. It was a lovely theatre, but everybody said, why can't we meet in the shed on the property? And I said, not good enough. It's an old tractor shed. And the Holy Spirit said to me, well, a stable was good enough for Jesus. I said, okay. Now, we had people with BMWs and people that just had all new cars. They were all saying the same thing. So we were doing up the old shed just simply as a site office to build our building. So we quickly did it up a bit better, put an aircon in it, and God filled that building to overflowing. And the front row was about 1 foot in front of me, and I'd preach to these people. And there was nobody more amazed than me or the congregation or our musicians, because I was tired, the congregation was tired, the musicians were tired. But the power of God fell from the very first day, and it just exploded. We had to have canopies, what do you call it? Tents out to extend the shed, and people really? Sat out there along with the peacocks from next door. It was the most amazing experience. We baptized people from Mauritius there in a tank outside, and there was an old horse called Gigi. I thought it was Gigi, and the children used to bring strawberries and carrots, and one of the reasons our church growth was that flipping horse. And Gigi knew, and he stands fence, and all the kids would come. And it was like the Pied Piper of Meadowbrook. Right. And from that it grew, and then we built the church, and the shed movement began with Steve and Joel, and it's been a most amazing experience.

0: Thanks for joining us on History Makers. Today we're speaking to Dennis Barnard from Meadowbrook Church. Steve and Joel are the youth pastors at your church.
1: Yes.
0: And
1: yes.
0: They reach out to young people. I've preached there and yes. Just been so impacted.
1: It's amazing.
0: See these kids.
1: It's absolutely amazing.
0: A lot of them have been suicidal, yes. Have been cutting, yes. Have been addicted to things.
1: That's right.
0: They come along and they just get loved.
1: Yes.
0: And you really are doing an amazing work there. Joel had a terrible motorbike accident.
1: That's right.
0: A while back and died a couple
1: yes,
0: of times and
1: right.
0: Came back to life. Just
1: yes.
0: Tell everyone that story. How did you find out about it?
1: I got a phone call about 11 o'clock at night on Saturday night. I was in bed and the phone rang. And you get a phone call like that as a pastor, you know something's either died overseas or something's very serious in your congregation. And it was from Steve saying Joel had this terrible accident and they didn't think he would live. Please pray. Well, I got up. I get a bit emotional when I tell the story. And we prayed because we knew he was, if we lost Joel, you know, there comes a time when all of us are going to die, but I just knew it wasn't right. I knew the enemy was trying to take him out, and it looked like he was going to win. So we prayed our hearts out that night, and I'd get reports back, you know, it's not looking too good. And they called for the family, and they said, we don't think he's going to make it. His injuries are so serious. In fact, they'd never seen anybody, I think I'm correct in saying, they'd never seen anybody with such serious injuries survive. Well, he did survive. I think he had 21 operations. So this day he walks with a limp because he doesn't do the exercise. I hope you hear this, John, do the exercise because he's so busy. But
0: he's recovered well.
1: He's recovered well. Yeah, Jacob in the Bible says walk with a limp.
0: Mm.
1: And Joel at the moment presently walks with a limp. But I tell you what, it's a limp that says, I'm so glad to be alive. God's rescued me. He's given me more time. And he just loves kids and loves, he's just a big bundle of love. Mm. It's God's love. And it's I really mean this sincerely, it's an absolute honor to serve alongside them.
0: And he's an incredible rapper,
1: yes.
0: And singer.
1: Yes.
0: He works in youth detention centers.
1: That's right. Yeah.
0: He performs, you know, reaches thousands of kids with the gospel.
1: Yes.
0: And thank God that he survived that.
1: Yes.
0: And, you know, I interviewed him on this radio show.
1: That's
0: about
1: right.
0: The accident.
1: That's right.
0: And fascinating story. He actually, you know, went on the radio and he was in hospital and the nurse comes into him early one morning. She goes, you wouldn't believe it. I just heard this amazing story on the radio about this guy that was in a motorbike accident and he died and came back to life. And he talked about how he had visions of Jesus and God protected him and everything. And she was in tears. He's going, what? You're not going to believe it. That's me. And he ministered to this nurse in
1: That's
0: the hospital.
1: Right.
0: And amazing all these God incidences
1: right.
0: that have happened. And, you know, such a great ministry you have now.
1: Can I just interject something yep. there to encourage people that are listening? The Bible says, don't despise the day of small things.
0: Yeah.
1: And when we started that shared thing with Steve Beazle, and give full credit to him, it was like nothing. It was just another thing that we were going to try. And we tried everything to reach our community. And to be absolutely honest, we'd had a big F for failure. I thought it was a total failure. We had some wonderful people in our church, but I felt we were failing in the area of reaching people.
0: Mm.
1: So from that, this all began.
0: Yeah, it's amazing the fruit you're seeing.
1: Yes.

0: Thanks for joining us on History Makers. Today we're speaking to Dennis Barnard from Meadowbrook Church. The other thing that I want you to share with our listeners is something quite personal.
1: Mm.
0: At the age of 50,
1: yes.
0: You shared publicly for the first time ever
1: yes.
0: that you'd been abused as a child.
1: That's right.
0: Do you just want to share with our listeners what's the journey you've been through?
1: I was sexually abused by a boys' brigade captain who took advantage of the fact that my folks had a business. And in those days, on a Friday night, it was late night shopping in Wellington. He came around and took advantage of both myself and my brother. And that absolutely devastated my life, filled with insecurities that took me decades to get over. With God's help, I can say I am. But if you've ever had that, you'll know what I'm talking about. Nightmares, unable to sleep. You have very low self-esteem because your innocence is robbed and your future is taken from you. And I have a hatred for people that do that because Jesus didn't like them either. He said, stick a besser block around their neck and throw them in the river. That's my version. And if you are a pedophile, repent because God will help you. But if you've been in my situation, the only person that I think can help you is the Lord Jesus Christ. And he has helped me. But I suddenly discovered, to my horror, that nothing had been done about it. In my childhood innocence, I thought it stopped. And I, to this day, don't know why it did. But I thought somebody had spilled the beans, but it hadn't happened. So I spoke to the federal police here, and they said, well, you really, this is New Zealand matter, you'll have to go back there. So at my own expense, I jumped on a plane, went back to New Zealand, to Wellington, to Lower Hutt. It was the worst day of my life because I was interviewed by the police at length. And underneath that police station, the whole bottom floor was dedicated for children from abuse. And I actually finished that interview, went out and bought a leather jacket, which I still got to this day, and spoiled myself because it was horrific, reliving the whole thing. And they interviewed this guy eventually. I didn't get what I wanted. It was my day in court, but I did get the satisfaction that they said he'll never be touch another child because he's not capable. But as long as he's alive, he'll be on record, and I was satisfied with that. But from that, I was very angry, and many things happened. I've got a wonderful wife, Lois, who stood by me through all of that. And it wasn't easy for her or for anybody because all the garbage comes. They say when you're under pressure, all the scum comes to the top. And it's quite common for people to reach that age of, say, 50 before they can even talk about it. And if you're like that, you have my deepest sympathy. But talk to the Lord Jesus. Get alongside somebody that's a Christian and they can help you.
0: Now, there's a famous quote from C.S. Lewis. He says, I can forgive the inexcusable in others because Christ forgave the inexcusable in me.
1: Yes.
0: Tell us how you went through the process of forgiveness.
1: It was tough. I'll be honest, I hated the guy. I wanted to kill him and I wanted my day in court. And I think that's perfectly normal because of the destruction it had caused both my brother and myself. How did I come to forgiveness? It was a process because God has forgiven me. I had to forgive him. But people say, oh, I can never forget, never forgive. No, there's a difference. You can forgive, but you never forget because if you forget, you could let him do it again. So you forgive them, but you're always vigilant.
0: Mm.
1: And it was hard to get, I'll be quite honest, it was quite hard to get that position. But if I didn't forgive, I knew I was going to wreck my life and wreck my marriage and wreck my family. And so there's a cost. It was a big cost. And I'm a pastor. I've been teaching forgiveness for years. Until I had to do it personally, I realized it's a lot harder than what you think. But I did, and I got released from it, and it doesn't bother me anymore.
0: Just like the Bible says, forgive as Christ forgave
1: you. That's right.
0: Yeah,
1: that's
0: absolutely
1: right. Having forgiven much, love much.
0: That's absolutely right. Yeah.
1: Yeah.
0: Well, Dennis, it's been wonderful to catch up with you today. I reckon you're a history maker. Thanks for joining us.
1: It's been an absolute pleasure. Thanks, man.
0: Thanks for joining us on History Makers. 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

0: When I was about 8 years old, my parents were taken to prison because of their involvement in illegal activities. And I didn't know if we were ever going to see my parents again.
1: For young Veronica Miranda, life was hard. And as a result, so was her heart. Until Jesus Christ changed her outlook on life.
0: I wanted other kids to know that someone out there loves them and that they don't have to be mad at themselves, at God.
1: That's just a glimpse of the new life all of us can receive from Jesus Christ through his death and resurrection. Billy Graham explains.
2: Jesus Christ is more alive than ever before. He is alive to conquer despair, to impart hope, to forgive sins, and to take away our loneliness and reconcile us to God.
1: Learn more about the new life found in Jesus Christ by visiting findpeacewithgod.net. 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

Hey guys, this is Jimmy Cravity. I'm previewing a new song of mine called The Last Amen. This song I had the pleasure of featuring my good friend Matt Redman on it, and we wrote this song together with Quentin Trotter. Jesus is saying to the church in Revelation 3 that I am the beginning and the end. I'm the faithful and true witness. I am the Amen. I'm God's yes. And we wanted to just give voice to this truth. I hope you enjoy it, and I hope the truth in this song resonates with you deeply.

0: Bite-sized with Katie M.
1: If you've lived in Australia for a few decades, you'd be familiar with the Life Be In It character Norm. Norm was a stereotypical couch potato. The ads became iconic as Norm educated himself on health and exercise from the couch. Eventually, Norm began to get the message and take small steps towards a healthier lifestyle. So many Christians today are just like Norm, sitting on pews and listening to great messages. They may nod their heads in agreement and even shake the pastor's hand at the end of the service. But the information they ingest doesn't cause transformation. It stays stuck. We can become overweight sheep sitting on pews and being fed endless green pasture. But a pew is supposed to be a place of equipping. We take the healthiest spiritual information and exercise it into spiritual discipline. The result is transformation. Our pews, or couches, become places of rest for us to be nourished and restored, not places of comfort to escape reality. If you recognize the character Norm in you, there is good news. Take a step and then another. Build up those spiritual muscles.
0: Bite-sized with Katie M.
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2: They weren't preachy preachy. 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Look at me. But they didn't just talk about God's love for us. They showed it in practical ways.
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4: Back in 2002, my wife and I served as missionaries in Quito, Ecuador, South America, with an organization known as HCJB World Radio, now known as Reach Beyond. While we were there, we met many wonderful people, including our guest today, Sheila Leach. Sheila, welcome to the program.
2: Thank you. It's nice to be on your program today, Eric.
4: Glad to have you with us. And we should say that Reach Beyond is a somewhat unique organization, that it was part international shortwave radio ministry, and then another part was healthcare. And you were over in healthcare, is that right?
2: That's right. I was working in healthcare and still am.
4: Okay. And I should say, I remember back to 2002, 2003, when we were there in Ecuador, you had many interesting adventures, I guess we could say, including being pulled over by the Colombian rebels at one point. Is that right?
2: That's right. Yeah, I was on a remote area of Ecuador, and I should say not only I in my car, but a number of people were pulled over and held at gunpoint for 2 hours while the Colombian rebels plundered our vehicles and belongings.
4: Oh, boy. Well, we'll maybe get to that a little bit later. And then I also remember years later, you were part of disaster relief in Pakistan where there was an earthquake, and something about you had to stay in a tent with snow on top of it. Is that right?
2: Yes, we were deployed to the up into the Kashmir area of Pakistan, and we were actually living in a military camp after the huge earthquake that left 74,000 people dead, and we were doing medical relief, and we were assigned a tent, and it was the beginning of winter, so we were covered in snow most of the time.
4: Oh boy, not your average nursing ideal location there. And yet another incident of medical relief was in Sumatra, Indonesia, when there was a earthquake and the pool water, the water from the pool of the hotel, actually went into the lobby. What was that about?
2: Yeah, we were we'd actually finished doing some work on the island of Nias, and we were heading back to Singapore and spent a night in Sumatra. And about 11 p.m. that night, the place was just shaken. And I remember coming down, you know, falling down the stairwell, trying to get out of that place. And the movement of the ground was such that it created waves in the swimming pool that emptied themselves into the lobby. So we were wading through the lobby to get out into the parking lot. So that was another adventure.
4: Just a few of the adventures in the life of Sheila Leach. And we should say you've actually written a book about this called God Knows What I'm Doing Here. And that sounds like it's an appropriate title.
2: Yeah, I love the title. My brother-in-law suggested it for a title. And at first I said, oh, that's, no, I can't do that. And then I thought, actually, yeah, that works. So yeah, written the book. Lots of these stories are in it. Lots of other stories to go with it. So it's been a good experience to remember all the things that God has done over the years.
4: Well, let's go all the way back to the beginning of your story. You were born in the UK, is that right?
2: That's right. I'm from a little town called Bentley Heath, a village, actually. And the nearest big city would be Birmingham, which is the second biggest city in England. But I'm from a little village area in near Solihull, yeah.
4: Now, if I remember your story correctly, it involved leather jackets and being in a biker gang or something?
2: That's right. I grew up in a very conservative family, just a normal family, and kind of went off the rails as a teenager and lost my way a little bit. And my mom used to say, you got in with the wrong crowd. The truth of the matter was, I was the wrong crowd. and got involved in, I loved motorcycles, and I had a motorbike and joined a biker gang at that time, and also got pretty heavily involved in drugs at the time. So I'd ride around on my bike, not a huge bike, not a big Harley, but it was a motorcycle, and it was a pretty rough group of people that I was hanging out with.
4: Yeah, I was going to say, so this was pretty tough living. I mean, you were a tough young lady.
2: I was hard. Yeah, I had black leather jacket with fringes, dirty jeans, boots, and armed myself. And it was a pretty rough, tough lifestyle. And I was a pretty hard person, not just hard on the outside, which I like to appear hard, but hard in the inside. My heart was very hard.
4: Well, that's what I was going to ask you. How did your heart get so hard to be into this type of lifestyle?
2: Yeah, I think I got into the lifestyle because as a young person, I was looking for somewhere to belong. I was looking for acceptance and group acceptance, and I actually found it in the biker scene. And I think my heart changed from hanging out with people with those different kind of values from those I'd held in my family. And I became a hard person. But the truth of the matter was, Eric, that when I was hanging out with my friends, I was hard and I felt good and I felt like I belonged. But the minute I was on my own, I was probably the most broken, miserable, sad, lonely person on the planet.
4: And then how did God break through that tough exterior?
2: Well, he shattered it. I actually was in a pub with my biker friends the first time that I heard the gospel. I'd been to Sunday school as a child, so I'd kind of heard about Jesus, but that had never made an impact into my life. And since I had gone off the rails, I used to hang out in the same bar or the same pub every Friday night and probably every other night in the week. And one Friday night, a group of people came into the pub. It was called the Golden Lion. Still know that place in Solihull. It's still there. And they came in and they were wearing, you know, nice dark suits and had carried Bibles. And we thought
4: this was a ministry that would go into pubs?
2: Yeah. It was a ministry from a group of churches that were concerned about the drug situation in Solihull, and they decided that they would come in and try and reach out to the down and outs and the drug addicts and tell us about Jesus. But because they looked so different, the word went around, these guys are from the probation service or they're from the police.
4: Oh, you thought they were undercover or something like that?
2: We thought they were some kind of official people, and so at first people didn't want to talk to them. But the interesting thing was that the only message they had was to sit down and tell us, Sheila, Jesus loves you. That was it. They weren't preachy. It was like, Jesus loves you, and he died on the cross to save you from your sins and to change you. And my response was like, you know, Jesus loves people like you in your white shirt and your nice tie. He doesn't love people like me. Look at me. But they didn't just talk about God's love for us. They showed it in practical ways. And that meant taking us back for coffee to their homes or bailing out my friends from jail or whatever it was. But they just showed God's love in tangible and very practical ways.
4: So take us to the moment that you put your faith in Jesus.
2: So a friend of mine called Steve had been on the drug scene, and he came back, and he was all cleaned up and looking nice, and I actually thought he'd been in jail and had come off drugs and was doing well. But in actual fact, the story that he told us was that he had had an encounter with God, and he had come to know Jesus as his Savior, and he came back to the pub to invite us to go to church. And so a group of us decided it would be fun, it would be a laugh to go to this evangelical church and listen to Steve.
4: Oh, you thought it was a laugh?
2: Yeah, we thought it would be funny just to go to church and, maybe heckle a little bit. But in actual fact, when we got inside that evangelical church, it was unlike anything I'd ever experienced before. I mean, they actually had guitars and a drum. It was off the wall then. This was like in 1975.
4: Okay.
2: And so this little preacher stood up, and he was fire and brimstone, but it was like he was talking to me.
4: Oh, wow.
2: I felt like somebody's told him all about me, and it was so powerful. And he made an appeal, and I did not put my hand up. I thought my heart was going to jump out of my chest because I was hyperventilating, I was sweating. But I did not make a response. And it was some time after that, and the church continued to pray for me, that one Sunday morning, I was in the church. I kind of was going back every now and again to that mm-hmm. church. And this was the first time I'd gone back on a Sunday morning. And it was a communion service, and there was an open time of worship. And people were standing up and just thanking Jesus for what he'd done for them. There was a communion table spread out. And the love of God just overwhelmed me. Mm. I mean, I just felt God's love in an amazing, incredible way. And I knew that God loved me. And my response that morning is that the pastor did make an appeal. He said, I don't do this in the communion service, but I know that God is dealing with people this morning. I know there are people that want to get right with God. And so they did an appeal. I put my hand up, and he said, God bless you, Sheila. So everybody knew, went out to the front. And I knew in that moment that my sins were forgiven. I knew that I was forgiven. I felt clean, and I felt new, and I felt renewed, and I knew that life was going to be different from there on.
4: So what happened next in your life?
2: Well, Eric, don't ask me difficult questions. I want to say that I became a Christian and everything was lovely and I became the most wonderful person, and that wasn't the case.
4: That wasn't the case, huh?
2: It wasn't, because after that, for 6 months, I really struggled. Hmm. Because I thought, well, now I'm a Christian, I should stop doing these things. I should stop taking drugs, I should stop doing this, I should stop doing that. And I didn't realize that I, in myself, cannot do any of those things. Mm-hmm. That I really needed to learn to depend on God and the Holy Spirit to change me. And so I struggled for 6 months. And at the end of that time, some wonderful Christians who'd been praying for me, had been watching me struggle, came alongside and said, you know, we found a place that you can go to, a Christian rehabilitation center, and they will help you through this next period of your life. And so they took me out to a place. It was a farm, a little farm out on in the countryside, where a Christian group of people were there, had set up a rehab center. And within 2 or 3 days of being there, we had the talk, because really I was on probation from the police at that time, so I had to inform them where I was living. Mm-hmm. And so it was crucial that we actually were very clear about, was I going to stay or was I going to leave? And the leadership of the farm said, Sheila, this is a commitment that you're going to make today, and it's not a commitment to us, because you're going to commit. If you stay, you need to stay for at least a year. And it will be a commitment not to us. It will be a commitment before God. So I knew it was all or nothing. Mm-hmm. At that point in my life, it was like, if he's not Lord of all, he's not Lord at all. And that was the real time when I said, I'm going to stay here. This is where I'm going to stay. And I knew from that day on that my life would be lived in service to God. My life verse is from 1 Peter 2:9, and it talks about being a chosen people, God's own people, a royal priesthood, called to declare the works of him who called you out of darkness into his most marvelous light. And it was almost a calling and commission at that point. My life is different. I'm turning my back, walking away from what was before, and entering into the fullness of the new life in Christ from that moment onwards. And so that's what I did. I stayed.
4: Our guest today is Sheila Leach from the ministry Reach Beyond, and she's been serving on the mission field for more than 30 years based in South America. Next, we're going to take a break, and when we return, we'll find out how she becomes involved with responding to disasters around the world. That's next on Real Faith.
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4: Welcome back. Today we're speaking with Sheila Leach from the ministry Reach Beyond, and we're finding out her amazing story. Before the break, we heard how she became a Christian while hanging out with a tough biker crowd. Now we're going to find out what happened next in her life. And then how does nursing come into the picture?
2: Well, Yeah, that was a few years down the line, Eric, actually. So I was at the farm for a year, and I knew I was safe to serve. I knew that God had a plan and purpose for me. I had been the most lost, wandering, purposeless person. And one of the effects when God took my life and turned me the right way up was that he showed me that he had a plan and a purpose. He had something for me to do. And I just was desperate during that year as I was discipled and mentored by wonderful Christian people. It's like, I don't know anything. I don't know the Bible. So at the end of the year, I actually applied to go to Bible school and was accepted at Birmingham Bible Institute in the UK.
7: Oh, wow.
2: I was probably the only student they'd ever had that had a probation officer coming to check on her every week to make sure she was there. And that was a time of intense growth and preparation for me. And at the end of that time, through many circumstances, too many to talk about, God actually showed me that he was calling me to the mission field and to Ecuador specifically.
4: And oh, okay. So that's how we ended up meeting in Ecuador.
2: Yeah, well,
4: but you were there many years before we got there.
2: That's right. Well, from 1980 to 1989, I lived and worked in Ecuador amongst an indigenous tribe, the Colorado Indians that you will know about, the red-painted people, the Tachila. So I was living and working amongst that tribe. And then during that time of those 9 years, I realized that the gospel is three-dimensional. Jesus came to heal the sick and to share the word and to bring people to himself. And my ministry was very geared on preaching the gospel, when people had very physical needs and other needs that I needed to be able to help them with. And I began to realize I need more preparation. I need to be able to offer something.
7: Oh, okay.
2: And so I went back to the UK in 1989 and did my nursing studies and returned to Ecuador with HCJB Reach Beyond in 93. And it was after that that we met as I was working as a nurse in Ecuador.
4: Oh, okay. And so you were originally at the hospital, which was across the street from the compound that we kind of all worked at. Is that right?
2: Yeah, I worked a little bit briefly in the emergency room at the hospital and then quickly moved out to the community.
4: And that's where the adventures or misadventures, if you will, of meeting the Colombian rebels took place. Is that right?
2: Yeah, well, at that time we had various ministries going on in community development. One was the Mobile Medical Clinic, the Caravan Ministry.
4: Oh, yeah, that's right. Yep.
2: Which is still going ahead. And then we had water and sanitation projects, which we still do. But we had a little eye clinic, a prevention of blindness program, up in the northwest corner of Ecuador in a place called San Lorenzo.
4: Okay.
2: And that was in a very remote area, 5 miles from the Colombian border. And it was I was coming back from that clinic when the holdup happened.
4: Okay, so at this point in your life, you're involved with the nursing and the medical caravans in different parts of Ecuador. How did you proceed and get to be to the position that you're in today?
2: By default, I think. I've kind of worked in every area of healthcare in Ecuador. We used to run a couple of hospitals down there and, as I say, the community health and development. And a few years ago, as you remember, the big tsunami happened. And of our healthcare efforts up to that point had been only in Ecuador. We'd only worked in Ecuador. We had everything that we were doing was in Ecuador.
4: Mm-hmm. Yep.
2: And I remember that day, it was Boxing Day. I was at home in the UK on home assignment. And I think everybody remembers seeing those huge waves come in and the devastation. And I got a call from my boss at the time, and he said, "Is there anything we can do?" And I was racking my brains because that thought was going through my mind, too. Is there anything that we can do to help? We had got radio ministry in Asia-Pacific region, but we hadn't done anything in healthcare. And I said, yes, I'm sure we can do something, but we just need to get plugged in. And a little while later, it became apparent that one of our partner ministries in Indonesia was asking for some help. And so we were able to get a small medical team together of two doctors and two nurses. They flew around the world one way, and I flew around the world the other way, and we met up in Singapore. And from Singapore, we flew to a small island called Nias Island, and even getting there is a huge story of how we got there. And we were able to meet the healthcare needs of many, many people on Nias Island a little bit after the tsunami happened. It was a few weeks later. But the crucial thing, we were kind of asking ourselves, why are we here? There must be people closer that could be giving this kind of care and attention to people, because we were as far away as it's possible to get from Ecuador at that point.
4: Yeah, yeah.
2: And we really didn't know, but we knew that God was in control, that we'd felt that this was something God would have us to do, and we'd gone in obedience. And as we left Nias, we flew back to Sumatra. We were going to have a night on Sumatra and fly to Singapore and then back home. That night in Sumatra, we were in the hotel, and about 11 o'clock at night, I woke up, and the room, everything was moving.
4: What floor were you on?
2: I was on the third floor of the hotel, and I was in a room on my own because the rest of the team were guys. They were all in different rooms. So I was only on the third floor, but I woke up, and I thought, what is going on? Now, having lived in Ecuador, I knew what an earthquake was, but I had never experienced something like this. So I jumped out of bed, and I'm wearing my T-shirt and sleeping shorts, and I run out of the room and fall down the stairwell because people are just crowding out of the place and yelling, and the lights went out, and we managed to get out into the car park. And as I mentioned before, the lobby was awash because the water was just sloshing from the swimming pool into the lobby.
4: This is a cement swimming pool.
2: Yeah.
4: And yet it has waves in it because the whole...
2: Because everything
4: Earth
2: is moving. The ground is moving, creating waves.
4: Wow.
2: And was on the TV, and just pictures of people fleeing in Aceh because they felt they wondered if there was going to be another tsunami. Total panic. And they said, our partners have just contacted us on Nias. The whole island is destroyed. The orphanage is destroyed. The radio station is destroyed. And they want to know if we can come back. And so we quickly made a decision we would go back, which is when we went back as first responders and were able to really help then.
4: But this was the beginning of the change in your ministry, is that right?
2: That was the change, because we realized that a well-prepared small team, because we're a small group, we're a small mission, that a well-prepared small team could actually make a big difference.
4: And then that was the first of many adventures. We also mentioned you being in Pakistan after an earthquake. So disaster relief just became part of your job description?
2: Yeah, we realized that because we had a pool of physicians and nurses, medical people in Ecuador, we could literally drop everything and send a team, which isn't the case for a lot of organizations. You know, we had enough people that we could do that. And so we became a little bit known in mission circles. And when the big earthquake happened in Pakistan, there was another organization, who a church planting organization, and said, you know, we're here, there's 74,000 people dead, there's destruction, there's so much need, can anybody come and help us? And we sent two teams, and our first team was a surgical team, did some amazing things, and mine was the second team, and we were more of a community mobile team, and were able to hike up into Kashmir and help in that area there. And then there are other adventures that you can read about. I've written a book
4: about it.
2: So, yeah, they're in there.
4: God knows what I'm doing here. Now I understand the title. Now I understand it. I was just wondering, I mean, when you put your faith in the Lord as that young, tough, leather jacket, biker girl or young lady, did you have any idea that things weren't going to be all soft and rosy after that?
2: No. I mean, I knew once I came to know Jesus and I was at the rehab center on the farm, I knew that I was never going to be a Christian sitting in a pew for the rest of my life. I knew that God had a plan.
4: Well, in a sense, didn't God prepare you? Because you haven't had a soft, easy life. You had that kind of rough life to prepare you for some of these ups and downs that you've gone through.
2: Yeah, but I never dreamt what it would be. I knew it wouldn't be the conventional go to work and go to church life. I don't think I could ever have dreamt what God would have done, or the places that I've been, the people I've seen, the opportunities, the way my life has been blessed and enriched. And, you know, I say to young people these days, I say, you know, if when I was a young Christian, if somebody had said, write down all the places you want to go, all the people you want to meet, all the things you want to do, my list would have been like 10 things. And yet what God has done with a life that was pretty well rubbish and turned it around, and I wouldn't change my life for anything. It's not, well, Eric, you know, the Christian life is not all plain sailing. It's not all blessings. Yep. It's not all flowers and roses and chocolates. There are hard times. I wouldn't change a thing. It's just been the most awesome, amazing experience. And to see that God can use broken people like myself to minister to other broken people, and we're not super saints. I mean, with our failings, It's just amazing that God can do anything with us.
4: Well, it sounds like it's been quite an adventure. Any last thoughts to leave our listeners with?
2: No, I mean, I think the famous Elizabeth Elliot said, wherever you are, be all there. If God has called you to raise your kids in Melbourne, Australia, or here in Kununurra, up in the north of Australia, or wherever you are, or to go overseas, be all there and be 100% for him, offering your work, whatever it is you do every day, as an act of worship to him.
4: That's right. And I forgot to mention, you are joining us today from Kununurra, part of Reach Beyond, where the antennas are for the International Shortwave Ministry there.
2: That's right, the ends of the earth.
4: And so you're part of the leadership team of Reach Beyond these days?
2: Yeah, I serve on the leadership team, one of the vice presidents responsible for international healthcare. So I run around the world and help where I can and just encourage our teams in some very difficult places.
4: Wow, and the adventures continue. Thank you so much for sharing your story with us today.
2: Thank you, Eric. Thank you for having me on.
4: Our guest today has been Sheila Leach, joining us on the telephone from Kununurra in Western Australia. And once again, the name of her book is called God Knows What I'm Doing Here.
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0: You, our listeners, say, I love it when the artists talk about their song. So I thought I'd take that a bit further. I'm Alida Robinson, and each Wednesday morning, I'll be musically speaking about our artists, their lives, their music, new release albums, interviews with the artists, and much more. 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

the story of amazing grace. It was written over 200 years ago by a sailor whose life was spared through the grace of God. On a ship, on a stormy sea, where he survived while the seaman who took his watch perished. Inspiring these words.

0: brother Andrew from Open Doors, well known from the book God Smuggler, took a courageous risk many years ago and started smuggling Bibles into communist China. He prayed the now famous prayer, "Lord, you can make blind eyes see. Now make seeing eyes blind." The guards at the checkpoint didn't see the Bibles in his little VW Beetle, and he started the first of many Bible smuggling missions. Open Doors now reaches out to many persecuted believers all over the world. What a history maker. From one courageous risk, so many have been reached. They say that leadership is not just what you accomplish, but what you set in motion. What can you do today to make history? I'm Matt Prater. For more, go to historymakers.tv.
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you know, the song more than anything has a pretty simple story. It was just that I was asking myself the question, do I want Jesus more than anything? Do I want him more than I want, what, the success in the music industry? Do I want him more than I want accolades from people? Do I want him more than I want my plans on this side of eternity come to happen, you know? Or do I want Jesus more than anything this world could ever offer? And I think about how someday I will stand in his presence and I will look in his eyes and I will see he is all I ever wanted. He's all you and I have ever longed for. Maybe we didn't know it. And we'll look back on this world and this life and we'll say, Jesus, why did I ever let anything else be more important than you? But I don't want to wait till just someday. I want to mean it now. I want to be like Peter in John 21:17, where he says, after being asked three times by Jesus, do you love me, Peter? Peter says, Lord, you know all things. You know that I love you. I want to be able to say to Jesus, you know all things. You know that I want you more than anything.

0: Found in Ethiopia in 1974, the world-famous Lucy is presented as a supposed scientific link between human beings and apes. Anthropologist Donald Johansson found bone fragments that looked like an ape, but patching together pelvis fragments, they pronounced that Lucy may have walked upright and was therefore a transition between ape and human. However, a closer examination of the remains revealed that she had a small brain, a skeleton designed for climbing, and was only around 3.5 feet tall, a perfect description of an average chimpanzee. Today, rather than trusting in God's word regarding the creation of man, many anthropologists, professing themselves to be wise, still trust in Lucy, which was nothing more than an Ethiopian ape. Who are you descended from? As for me, I'm a child of the Most High God. I'm David Reeves. Truly, the heavens declare the glory of God.
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0: Mothers Union is inviting you to come and celebrate our 150-year anniversary. The 150-year birthday of Mothers Union will be held at Holy Trinity Church, Rochester, on Monday the 15th of June at 10:30. We will be thanking God for his provision and celebrating all that Mothers Union has done and continues to do in Bendigo. Our guest speaker is Archdeacon Tracy Woolsley. You may know her from her various ministries across Bendigo. We will finish the celebrations with lunch, so book your place with Jenny on 5448 3912.
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0: When Megan Fate Marshman suddenly lost her husband, Randy, she navigated deep questions in the midst of deep grief. But she came through on the other side with a special point of view.
1: To live is to become more like Christ and to know Christ and have him in you. And that's life. To die is gain. And I believe Randy experienced the gain.
0: Megan is referencing a well-known Bible verse, Philippians chapter 1, verse 21. But what does it mean when it says to die is gain? Billy Graham explains.
2: Jesus Christ died, but he rose again, that you too will die, but you can rise again into newness of life. And now all you have to do is to receive him and believe on him, if you will put your trust in him by faith.
0: Get peace in this life and assurance for eternity by putting your trust in Jesus Christ today. 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
2: Hello, this is David Evans from Heart and Soul, the music of the church throughout the ages. 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

0: We've seen remarkable statistics that show the success rate of pre-arranged marriages, where couples have not had a choice in the matter of who they are marrying, but chose to commit to make their marriage work. Questioning if you married the right person can send you down a rabbit hole if you're not careful. And we want to talk more about this on the next 4-Minute Focus. Hi, I'm Kate Ryan for 4-Minute Focus, where we offer practical advice from Focus on the Family Australia. One of our listeners wrote with a really good question regarding love in marriage. She asked, "Is it possible for me to fall in love with a spouse for whom I never had any romantic feelings in the first place? I married my husband for practical reasons. As a single mum, I believed he would make a great father to my child. Now I realise that I never really had romantic feelings for him. Is there hope for our relationship?" The short answer to your question is yes. You can learn to love your husband with the kind of love that lasts forever. The agape love that we read about in the 13th chapter of 1 Corinthians. This is the love that is patient and kind and does not envy, the love that bears all things, believes all things, hopes all things, and endures all things. It's a love that never fails. Why do we say this? For two reasons. First, in cultures where marriages are arranged, we know that couples often learn to love one another deeply, despite the fact that their relationships were not originally based on romantic feelings. In the second place, the agape love of the New Testament, unlike philia, which is friendship, or eros, which is sexual passion, is not primarily a matter of the emotions. It's an act of the will. This is not to say that feelings have no place in agape. They most certainly do. But in this case, the feelings generally follow in the wake of intentional, deliberate actions. They grow out of commitment, perseverance, and hard work. In your situation, there's even more reason for hope. Though you're not sure how to make it happen, you want to fall in love with your husband. Otherwise, you wouldn't have asked your question in the first place. To put it another way, you're dissatisfied with the status quo and willing to make a change. In a very real sense, then, you've already taken an important step in the right direction. You can build on this foundation by asking yourself what it was that attracted you to your husband at the beginning of your relationship. At some level, the two of you felt an emotional connection, even if it was only because of the kindness he displayed towards your child. There was something about this man that led you to believe that life with him would be better than without him. That spark may have diminished with the passage of time, but it can still be found and fanned into flame if you're willing to put the effort in. You just have to take the time to dig down beneath the ashes. A resource that may help you accomplish this is a book called Love and Respect. Its message is based on Ephesians 5:33. "Nevertheless, let each one of you in particular so love his own wife as himself, and let the wife see that she respects her husband." This is the key to the growth of agape love in marriage. Even if you don't have any romantic feelings for your husband, you can still treat him with the respect he deserves. If you do this, you may be surprised by the results. It's always possible, of course, that there are factors complicating your situation. Unfinished business from the past, unresolved bitterness, unforgiveness, woundedness, resentment or guilt. Without knowing more about your story, we can't even suggest as to how issues of this kind might be holding you back from loving your husband sincerely and unreservedly. That's why we'd like to recommend that the two of you seek marriage counselling with a qualified professional. To find one in your area, go to the Christian Counsellors Association of Australia's website, ccaa.net.au. 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Don't allow feelings to cloud your judgment, but rather seek to love through intentional, deliberate actions. For more resources on relationships and to sign up for a free e-newsletter, you can go to families.org.au. I'm Kate Ryan, inviting you to join us again for the next edition of A 4-Minute Focus.
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4: 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Let's talk about hard work. The wisest man ever, King Solomon, eventually realised his vast wealth, incredible wisdom and hard work was like chasing the wind, and it brought him a whole lot of misery. His predicament reminds me of a business owner I knew, successful by worldly standards but not so in life. As a workaholic, he became alienated from his staff and family. The truth is his self-worth came from work, and real work only happened in the factory. One day he missed a planning session I'd arranged. His wife apologised, confessing he was rarely home and due to work had missed out on the children growing up. This bloke had a lot in common with Solomon, brilliant but self-centred, chasing worldly success and unaware of how his actions impacted others. Of the two, only Solomon finally realised the error of his ways and changed direction. My counsel for business owners: learn from the king and the workaholic. If you're heading down the same work is my life and identity path, then your thinking and priorities are wrong. Jesus didn't go to the cross to purchase our freedom for us to spend a lifetime enslaved in a business, accumulating his things on our own account. It just doesn't work that way. The hearse that carries us out won't have a tow bar. Everything will be left behind: our assets, business influence, and regrets. Three actions to help you break a hard work cycle. 1. Acknowledge it's the Lord's business. If Jesus turned up for a progress report, would he be pleased with the way you've been running things? 2. Reconnect with God's handbook, applying his life and business principles so your work is focused on eternal rather than temporary things. And 3. 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The Bible, our handbook counsel for today, Ecclesiastes 3:9. What do people really get for all their hard work? Thanks for listening to this handbookforbusiness.com.au podcast.
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7: I'm Natalie Grant, and this is my song, My Weapon. Your presence is my greatest weapon. The truth is, most of us are in some sort of fight. The fight for our health, the fight for our marriage, a fight for our kids who are far from God, a fight against addiction, a fight against loneliness, and the list goes on and on.

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1: Whatever difficulty or hardship we find ourselves in currently, there's one thing that can be a source of comfort and strength above all else, and it is also our greatest weapon. It's the presence of God.

0: What happens when the perfect life you've built for yourself falls apart?
1: It just all fell into this great big crumbling mess, including my faith at that stage, because I felt God was letting me down. So everything's falling apart, and there were weeks and months of sobbing.
0: So how do you get through a time of such hurt and brokenness?
1: It was in my moment of absolute destruction and brokenness and vulnerability. 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He always was, but I could really feel it there in my brokenness because that barrier was gone. I was ready to receive His love and grace. But I had a real sense that this needed almost to happen for me to start paying attention to God and His love.
0: Even when every part of life seems to be falling apart, there is hope. 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

0: Christian filmmaker first heard about God while watching an animated movie on TV when he was 5 years old.
1: And I asked my mom and dad, what is a savior? What is God?
0: But it wasn't until John Schaefer was a young man that he got the answer.
1: I accepted Christ, and God moved pretty mightily, and that's been my journey.
0: Jesus Christ came from heaven to us here on earth to forgive our sins and bring us into a relationship with the very same God that John was looking for. Billy Graham explains.
2: God has a plan in history, and God also has a plan for your life. 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
0: 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We're the Billy Graham Evangelistic Association.
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0: Back to Genesis with Dr. John Morris, scientist and president of the Institute for Creation Research. Dr. Morris, has it finally happened? Can computers outthink humans?
1: No, they can't, Chris. Now, they can outperform humans on some difficult task, but they're not really thinking. For instance, calculators can do mathematical manipulations much more quickly and accurately than humans. But keep in mind, they were designed by humans and programmed to do these various tasks. They're not thinking, they're just doing the things they were designed to do. No, Chris, machines can't actually think, nor do they exercise real judgment. This is reserved for mankind, created in the image of God, just like it says back in Genesis.
0: Thanks, Dr. Morris. For more information on the foundational principles set forth in Genesis, simply visit us on the web at www.icr.org. 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This is Chris O'Brien. God bless.
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1: In this bulletin, the Victorian Liberal leader refusing to rule out joining forces with One Nation and a massive comeback win in the AFL. Good morning, I'm Jaden James. Victorian opposition leader Jess Wilson has refused to rule out teaming up with One Nation ahead of the November state election. It comes amid reports Victorian Premier Jacinta Allen could face a leadership challenge within weeks. It's understood Labor MPs are growing increasingly concerned about a number of issues, including her handling of the CFMEU scandal. Whether there's a possibility the Liberals would join forces with One Nation to boost their chances of winning government, Ms. Wilson says it's not something she's prepared to comment on.
2: I'm not interested in commenting on hypotheticals this far out from the
3: Probably
2: election.
3: Probably not a hypothetical, though. You're really going to have to consider it, given their polling.
2: No, we are focused on our vision for Victoria.
1: According to recent polling, just 20% of voters listed Jacinta Allen as preferred premier, while opposition leader Jess Wilson has a support of 39%. A coronial inquest has found nothing could have stopped the shooting of Curtis Chang outside New South Wales Police Headquarters. Jack Hahn reports.
4: It's been 11 years since the shooting death of a police accountant on the footsteps of the force's headquarters. A coronial inquest finding a senior constable was justified in killing the 15-year-old gunman who opened fire on Curtis Chang. The attack today described as an act of violent Islamic extremism. The coroner conceding it was not possible to prevent the shooting as the gunman planned the final steps just 3 hours beforehand, and ISIS material was only accessed by the boy a month before the shooting. Jack Hahn, Sydney.
1: The Queensland government remains under scrutiny after new data revealed a staggering drop in child safety investigations. 24-hour priority response fell from 91% to 44% over the past year, aligning with the launch of the data comprised by the Unify program. Australia's standing as a bee utopia is under threat, with estimates varroa mite has wiped out up to 60% of managed beehives, as well as all feral hives, severely impacting pollination rates. Fiona Chambers, chief executive of the Wean Bee Foundation, says new modelling is a wake-up call for the agriculture industry.
5: We've already lost 30% of our commercial beekeepers from New South Wales. We're expecting to lose across Australia between 30 and 50% of our commercial beekeepers, and having hive deficits in every state impacting multiple crops.
1: Varroa mite was first detected in New South Wales in 2022. Hilton Edwards is the new CEO of Focus on the Family Australia, succeeding Brett Ryan, who has moved to Europe. He was previously CEO of Bible League Australia and New Zealand for 8 years. Mr. Edwards served as Communications Director for Focus on the Family Africa in the early 2000s. He said he was deeply humbled and blessed to be returning to this ministry, which feels like a homecoming. The smallest nation to ever compete in the finals of the Football World Cup is preparing for the biggest event in its history by praying. The team from the Caribbean islands of Curaçao and their supporters have been praying, worshipping and lifting up Jesus at a training camp in the Netherlands. The squad, nicknamed the Blue Wave, performed the goodness of God, praise and gyra. In the AFL, at the MCG last night, after a massive turnaround, the Western Bulldogs defeated Hawthorn by 6 points. Here's the call from 3AW.
6: They've won three in a row by a kick. First the Demons, then the Pies, and now they bring down the Hawks.
1: The Hawks were unable to score a goal in the last quarter. That's the latest Vision National News. I'm Jaden James.
7: Here are some life-giving words for you. You are the people of God. 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Colossians 3:12. Life-giving words for you. From the Handbook of Living, the Bible.
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0: Time Out with Pastor Jamie Nuance.
1: Whatever it is you're going through, whatever it is that's troubling you and overwhelming you, God never promises that he'll remove what's troubling us or what we're going through. He may do that, but doesn't necessarily promise that. But you can know that the Lord is with you, that he is up your side. He is upholding you. There's so many areas of our life that we want direction. We want to know, well, which way should I go? What should I do? What should you do? What path should you take? What option do you go for? Whatever you do, make God's word part of your daily life, part of your daily routine. But here's the thing. The path that God has for you, his plan for your life, is to change and to transform you to be more and more like Jesus.
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My single, I've Got Joy, is a powerful song written by Phil Wickham and Kyle Lee. It's a message that I feel everyone needs to hear, and that is, I've got joy. And we as believers, we have joy. We have that joy that surpasses all understanding. We have that unspeakable joy. The joy of the Lord is our strength. And the only reason we can have joy in the midst of sorrow is because we have Jesus. It's the joy of Jesus that shines bright within us. In our darkest hour, we can rejoice because of Jesus, because what Jesus accomplished on the cross. I've got joy now, and I'll have joy forever. I've got joy.

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1: In this bulletin, Anthony Albanese meeting with New Zealand's Prime Minister and an air leak on the International Space Station. Good morning, I'm Jaden James. The Prime Minister will hold meetings with his New Zealand counterpart in Queensland today. Nelson Scott has the details.
2: Christopher Luxon is in Noosa for the annual Australia-New Zealand Leaders Meeting. He'll hold talks with Anthony Albanese about finding ways to drive economic growth, boost defence cooperation and enhance engagement in the Pacific. The pair will also address a roundtable with business leaders from both nations to deepen bilateral investment. The meetings come on the 75th anniversary of the alliance under the ANZUS Treaty. Mr. Luxon will return home this evening. Nelson Scott, Canberra.
1: Victoria's top cop for road safety wants illegal imported e-bikes taken off the roads and crushed. Assistant Commissioner for Traffic, Mick Hermans, is appealing to parents to think twice before buying their kids the e-bikes, which in some cases can reach speeds of up to 70 kilometres an hour. He's told 3AW's Jackie Felgate they are dangerous and should be off the roads.
3: It would be much better if they were not provided with this item and not riding it illegally.
4: Would you like to crush them?
3: I would absolutely like to crush them.
1: The New South Wales government passed laws in March this year giving police the ability to seize and crush e-bikes that were deemed illegally modified. Overseas, Iran has reaffirmed its support for its Lebanese ally Hezbollah and is demanding Israel to withdraw from southern Lebanon, which is underscoring further complications surrounding an interim deal to end the broader conflict between the US and Iran. Astronauts aboard the International Space Station have avoided having to abandon the craft after an air leak triggered emergency procedures. Russian cosmonauts had to patch up cracks leading to a worsening air leak in the aging module. Ground control staff issuing the order to retreat to the safety of an escape craft.
5: Crew Dragon established safe haven. And if we need to suit up, we will do that once we're inside the Dragon. We will not suit up prior.
1: NASA reversed that order roughly 2 hours later. $500,000 worth of Bibles, Christian books and seminary materials have been set up as a library in the Ugandan capital, Kampala. It will serve as a hub for the distribution and gifting of free Bibles and Christian books. Jason Wolford from the Mission Crime Ministry explained to Mission Network News why the materials are so important for Ugandans.
6: It has begun to already be an incredible move of God. This shipment alone is going to establish a Christian library. This is a country that is known to be a Christian nation. But the problem is, without the Word of God, which they don't have, they don't know what God has to say about the rest of the situation.
1: Mission Cry aims to continue stocking the library by sending 2 containers of Bibles and books every year. In sport, the AFL has moved to terminate the services of another private security firm over alleged wage rorting. Carolee Katsimbanis reports.
7: The reliance by the AFL on private security firms is set for a shake-up following revelations a leading company providing hundreds of guards to Marvel Stadium has allegedly exploited its workers. The Age says GSS Group is the latest to face serious questions about the treatment of its often migrant gig economy workforce following the dramatic collapse of other security giant MA Services Group in December. Carolee Katsimbanis, Melbourne.
1: Last night at the MCG, coming behind from a 29-point deficit, the Bulldogs clawed their way back, defeating the Hawks by 6 points. That's the latest Vision National News. I'm Jaden James.
8: Yo, it's crazy, amazing. We can turn our heart through the words we say. Mountains crumble with every syllable. Broken, live or die.
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1: Hi, welcome to Momentum, and we're back again for another show. And I have again with me my wonderful friend, Jerry Hunt. And so welcome to Momentum. 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It's MomentumAustralia.org. So all our previous podcasts are all on there. 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Mm-hmm. And also don't forget our social media, TikTok, YouTube, Instagram, Facebook. Please go on there, like, subscribe, comment, and share, because that helps the channel to grow. And so we really appreciate you doing that. Now, this week, Jerry and I are going to be talking about Jesus and money. And, you know, it's interesting. A lot of churches and a lot of Christians don't necessarily like to talk about money. It is one of those sort of taboo subjects that we don't talk about very
2: much. Like sex and politics.
1: A bit like sex and politics. That's exactly right. And church, it certainly doesn't cover those sort of things. So what we want to talk about today are what are the things that Jesus said about money, about success, about what really counts in life. And so we're going to read a number of scriptures. The first one is in Matthew 6:19-34. And so I'll read that. Matthew 6:19-34. Do not store up for yourselves treasures on earth, where moth and rust destroy, and where thieves break in and steal. But store up for yourself treasures in heaven, where neither moth nor rust destroys, and where thieves do not break in or steal. For where your treasure is, there your heart be also. The eye is the lamp of the body, and so if your eye is clear, your whole body will be full of light. But if your eye is bad, your whole body will be full of darkness. If then the light that is in you is darkness, how great is the darkness? No one can serve two masters, for either he will hate one and love the other, or he will be devoted to one and despise the other. You cannot serve God and wealth. For this reason, I say to you, do not be worried about your life, as to what you will eat or what you will drink, nor for your body as to what you will put on. For is not life more than food, and the body more than clothing? Look at the birds of the air. They do not sow or reap or gather into barns, and yet your heavenly Father feeds them. Are you not worth much more than they? And who are you, by being worried, can add a single hour to his life? And why are you worried about clothing? Observe how the lilies of the field grow. They do not soil and they do not spin. Yet I say to you that not even Solomon, in all his glory, clothed himself like one of these. But if God so clothes the grass of the field, which is alive today and tomorrow is thrown into the furnace, will he not much more clothe you, you of little faith? Do not worry then, saying, what will we eat, or what will we drink, or what will we wear for clothing? For the Gentiles eagerly seek all these things, but your heavenly Father knows that you need these things. But seek first his kingdom and his righteousness, and all these things will be added to you. Do not worry about tomorrow, for tomorrow will take care of itself. Each day has enough trouble of its own. What an amazing passage, Jerry.
2: It is. Gosh, you could live there for a little while, breaking that into small nuggety pieces.
1: Yeah.
2: But I've just underlined some things that stick out to me in regard to the subject matter, which is money, security, status, and stewardship, because they're all in there. They're all in there. And, yeah.
1: So store up for your, do not store up for yourselves treasures on earth. What does that mean? Does that mean you shouldn't have a house? Does that mean you shouldn't have a bank account or superannuation? Or what does it mean as a principle?
2: The principle is don't be selfish. Don't be greedy. Because it goes on further and it says we need to begin to understand that God says he knows what we need. Yeah. And so storing up things for yourself is not acknowledging that portion of scripture. So it's do not do this, because when you do it like that, you're responding like that. And your response is not responding to what God is encouraging you to respond. Because there's a whole lot in there, isn't there? I mean, I underlined one word, I think, there, and it says do not. So if it says do not, don't.
1: Yes.
2: Don't. Don't what? Oh, don't lay up treasures for yourself on earth. Okay. You can have a house. I've bought an apartment. My wife and I bought an apartment. We sold a house in Queensland. We own two cars, but they don't own us.
1: Yeah. Yeah.
2: Finances comes to us here and it goes out there. Finances comes to us here. It goes out there. Comes out here. It goes out there. It keeps moving.
1: Yeah.
2: See, we're not laying treasures up for ourselves on heaven. We're actually trying to get people to heaven, and that's what the treasure is.
1: It's really saying, where is your focus?
2: Yeah.
1: It's saying, you know, your focus shouldn't be on, you know, putting money aside for this or putting money aside for that. While you can do that, that is not your goal.
2: No.
1: Your goal is a spiritual goal.
2: So what's the spiritual goal then? Because it does go on to tell us about what we should treasure, what we should be wanting to have treasure in heaven. And I believe it's about evangelism, telling people about Jesus, leading them to Jesus, them giving their heart to Jesus, and that's treasure.
1: Yeah.
2: That's the treasure, the person. You know, the pearl of great price, all that kind of stuff, that's the treasure, because it says the angels celebrate and rejoice when one gives their life to the Lord. That's the treasure.
1: Yeah.
2: And when we get to heaven, there'll be hay, wood, and stubble. We'll be all burned away. That's our works. That's our treasure being laid up here on the earth, the big bank account, the boat. Oh, I don't know, whatever somebody might consider to be that. It could be like, I've got a stash of baked beans because, you know, I'm going to run out of food. That could be their treasure. It could be something as simple as that.
1: Yeah.
2: But the ultimate treasure is to bring salvation to somebody, and that's the treasure that gets stored up in heaven.
1: Wow. What about discipleship? If you're discipling people, is that laying up treasure in heaven?
2: Yep.
1: So it's not just about the act of seeing people won for Jesus. It's about the next step.
2: What we're doing tonight is laying up treasure in heaven. Yep. That's what we're doing tonight, because this is kind of like a discipleship, evangelistic, reaching out to men and women and people who are listening. This is kind of like that. So we're laying up treasure. And we have a gentleman over here to our left who you can't see, who set up the whole video thing, all right, so that you can see us. Bravo. But he's laying up treasure.
1: Yes.
2: Because it's getting the gospel out.
1: Yes.
2: That's the treasure.
1: That's fantastic.
2: Whatever we do for God is treasure.
1: Yeah.
2: Whatever we do for ourselves is treasure, but it's laid up on earth.
1: How cool.
2: Yeah.
1: How cool. And so we're going to go on to another passage.
2: Okay.
1: And it is Mark 10. Yeah. So Mark 10.
2: Mark 10.
1: 17 to 27. And it's a story of the rich young ruler. And so let me read it.
2: Okay, Mark 10.
1: As he was setting out on a journey, a man ran up to him and knelt before him and asked him, "Good teacher, what shall I do to inherit eternal life?" And Jesus said to him, "Why do you call me good? No one is good except God alone. You know the commandment, do not steal, do not commit adultery, do not murder, do not commit adultery, do not steal, do not bear false witness, do not defraud, honor your father and mother." And he said to him, "Teacher, I have kept all these things from my youth up." Looking at him, Jesus felt a love for him and said, "One thing you lack. Go and sell all your possessions and give to the poor, and you will have treasure in heaven, and come follow me." But at these words, he felt saddened, and he went away grieving, for he was one who owned much property. And Jesus looked around, said to his disciples, how hard is it for those who are wealthy to enter the kingdom of God? The disciples were amazed at his words. Jesus answered again and said to them, children, how hard is it to enter the kingdom of heaven? It is easier for a camel to go through the eye of a needle than for a rich man to enter the kingdom of God. They were even more astonished and said to him, then who can be saved? Looking at them, Jesus said, with people it is impossible, but not with God. All things are possible with God.
2: Yeah.
1: What an amazing passage.
2: It is, again, another one to be studied and looked at and then reflected back to my own life for me to work it out in my life and then to maybe start talking to other people about what God is showing me.
1: Yeah.
2: That's kind of like how I do it. That's kind of how I do it.
1: So in terms of the rich young ruler, what did he do wrong?
2: Yeah. See, Jesus is very spiritual and the rich young ruler is very carnal. I know the commandments. Yeah. His pride.
1: Yes.
2: And Jesus says, well, yeah, you do. He says, but you know, like if you want real treasure, it's interesting how Jesus didn't say it's bad to have money.
1: Yeah.
2: He didn't say that. It's not bad to have money. It's when money has you.
1: Yeah, that was his focus.
2: And Jesus says to him, if you really want to have good treasure, sell everything that you've got and follow me. So give up this carnal life, right, this life of selfishness, right?
1: Yeah.
2: And follow me. Then you will have riches. So Jesus defines money as something that's carnal. It's necessary. You need to, you know.
1: It's the love of money, isn't it?
2: It's the love of money that's the root of all evil. And so Jesus is trying to help this guy, but he's going, I can't do that. You want me to give all of my money away? Do you know how hard I worked for this? Day and night. I'm a self-made man. They're a small package, by the way. And he left him.
1: Yeah.
2: And he left him. And Jesus went, and then the disciples were like, oh my goodness.
1: So relating that to today.
2: Yeah.
1: How would that fit into our world?
2: Okay. Jesus is trying to show us all the way to live for him and with him with what we have. What we have is his.
1: Yes.
2: All right? What we have is his. Everything that I've been given is his, okay? And so I'm a steward over what he's given to me.
1: Yes.
2: I'm a steward. And so as we read through this, if we want to see the kingdom of God out into the world and people saved, because that's the goal, isn't it?
1: Yes.
2: Go into all of the world and preach the gospel. Mm. And it says in Deuteronomy, it says, I have given you the ability to get wealth. I've given you the ability to get wealth to establish my covenant, So wealth has, God has an idea, a picture for us for what we can do with the money that he's given to us from him. And it's to go and get people saved or go and help people, et cetera, et cetera, et cetera. That's what that's all about. Yeah. But the disciples are quite carnal. Carnal.
1: Yeah.
2: Oh, and rich people get into heaven. See, they go, because they're rich.
1: Yeah.
2: Or they've got money somewhere because they're concerned about it. And Jesus says, you know, he actually answers their question. I love that he answers the question. He said, children, how hard is it for those who trust in riches to enter the kingdom of heaven? He says, I'll tell you how hard it is. It's impossible.
1: Yeah.
2: Because you try and get the camel to go through the eye of a needle. That's how hard it is.
1: Yeah.
2: You can't do it.
1: Yeah.
2: So for me and for Keely, again, what comes in, we use to do different things around this country and around the world with what comes in, and it just keeps coming in.
1: Yeah.
2: And some of it sticks to us, and we buy groceries and we buy fuel and things like that, but a lot of it goes back out because that's the idea.
1: Yeah.
2: I used to be caught up in riches.
1: Yeah.
2: Sling the church a couple of bucks. That was my mantra.
1: Yeah.
2: But when I first started going to church, I only want your money. See, ignorance is not bliss. Yeah. It'll kill you.
1: Yeah.
2: And so it was a sling them a couple of bucks. But over a period of time, I learned that that's not how God operates.
1: Yes.
2: That's how I operate.
1: I love that analysis of your own life. And it's true for all of us. I think there's times when we, you know, we'll give God not the first fruits, we'll give God the last fruits. You know, we will honor God at the after we've done everything else, right?
2: That. Yeah, look, God, he's the core.
1: Yeah, that's right.
2: He's
1: yeah.
2: the core. It's, yeah. it's not real good.
1: And, yeah. then, and then yeah. we feel righteous for in doing it. It's yeah. like, it's crazy, right? No, so that's amazing. So we're going to...
2: Can I just go, there's another, Pete, the word righteousness was used. The word righteousness was used.
1: Yeah.
2: Anyway, the word righteousness was used. See, we have to recognize that what we think is righteousness in our lives is usually unrighteous.
1: Yes.
2: It's as filthy rags before God. And he won't accept it. You know, God, this is yours, God. Yeah. You know, I got this and this is for you. God says, I don't want it.
1: And I'm giving more than everybody else.
2: You got it. And that's not giving.
1: Yeah, that's
2: right. Not giving. That's bragging.
1: Yeah,
2: look,
1: that's right.
2: Look, how much? Look.
1: Yeah, that's right.
2: You got change of 100?
1: Yeah, that's yeah,
2: and
1: yeah.
2: God says, I don't want that.
1: I mean,
2: that stinks.
1: Yeah, that's right. That's a filthy rag, right?
2: That stinks. Yeah. And that's carnality versus walking spiritually.
1: Okay, we're going to take a break.
2: Short break.
1: We come back and talk about this.
2: We're going to get a Kit Kat or something.
1: While we're on the break.
2: Snap a Kit Kat.
1: While we're on the break, I just want to remind you of our website, MomentumAustralia.org, and also the care line, 1-800-000-MAN. That's 1-800-000-636. And we will be back shortly.
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1: Hi, welcome back to Momentum, and I have the great Jerry Hudson with me. And so the next scripture we want to look at is 2 Corinthians 9, verses 68. And I'm going to ask Jerry, since I've done most of the reading, I'm going to ask Jerry to read
2: this. It's been beautiful, it has. Hey. My father used to talk like that, so. Yes. Okay, verse 6 of 2 Corinthians 9 says, "But this I say, he who sows sparingly will also reap sparingly, and he who sows bountifully will also reap bountifully. So let each one give as he purposes in his heart, not grudgingly or of necessity, for God loves a cheerful giver. And God is able to make all grace abound to you, that you always, having all sufficiency in all things, may have an abundance for every good work." Isn't that wonderful?
1: Yeah.
2: That excites me when I read that, and I know that because of the way that God has shown me to be generous, to give,
1: yeah.
2: All right, I'm his hands and his feet. He's getting stuff to me, and I'm putting it where he wants me to put it,
1: yeah.
2: And he's doing with it what he wants to do with it.
1: Yes, yeah, exactly.
2: So I'm just obedient to do this, that thing, the other. And it's like I get to do that.
1: Yeah. And if you look on giving in that way,
2: yeah.
1: as something that it's an honor to do.
2: It's an honor.
1: God has given us the opportunity to sow into, you know, multiple different ways, yeah. right? And it's an honor to be able to do that. And so when you go to church on Sunday and, you know, and you're deciding to give to the Lord, remember it's an honor to do that.
2: Yeah.
1: You know, it's a privilege that we get to be able to serve him. And we don't have to answer for how that money's used.
2: No.
1: You know, that's a totally separate issue from us.
2: Mm-hmm.
1: Our issue is where is our heart and how do we give?
2: Yeah.
1: Do we give cheerfully? Do we give sparingly? Do we give bountifully?
2: Not grudgingly.
1: Not grudgingly.
2: And a necessity. If you don't
1: yeah,
2: give,
1: that's right.
2: The doors will shut.
1: Yeah, that's right. And so the whole idea of being given and being, you know, compulsed or forced into giving is such a terrible thing.
2: It is.
1: Because it's not the spirit.
2: That's how it was, wasn't it? That's how it was. That's how it has been.
1: Absolutely.
2: If you don't give, you're going to hell.
1: Yeah,
2: things like that is terrible. It was. It was.
1: Yeah, that's
2: the
1: right.
2: The priest had come around knocking on my mum and dad's door back in England. You didn't give. What's wrong with you people? You know, here's a few shillings or a penny or whatever.
1: Well, how did they know they didn't give?
2: Binoculars.
1: Maybe they're watching
2: they were very, very different.
1: Box at the back.
2: They're very different in those days, but they're very similar to it today.
1: Yes.
2: They just use different techniques of getting it from you.
1: Yeah, that's right.
2: But
1: yes.
2: Giving it because you want to give it.
1: Yeah.
2: That's beautiful.
1: Because it's interesting because most people now who give to church give online.
2: Yeah. Yeah.
1: And so the church actually knows who's giving to the church.
2: Yeah.
1: Right? And so the church then can analyze who's giving and who's not.
2: Yeah.
1: Right?
2: Yeah.
1: But if you're thinking about that, your motive is wrong.
2: Mm.
1: Right? Because that's not our responsibility.
2: Do you think that if a pastor and their team knows that, they'll be drawn to the big giver and not talk to the little giver?
1: Well,
2: is it a possibility?
1: It's more than a possibility. It's reality.
2: Yeah.
1: And so, I mean, you see that in many churches and churches that I've been in, you know, the guys who are wealthy, who, you know, put big money in, they're the ones who are asked to sit at the front,
2: or
1: you know, they're asked to be involved in
2: some way.
1: Give a
2: communion message.
1: Yeah, all that sort of stuff. So
2: I like the end of the verse, Des, because it involves us. It involves a lot of people. It says that God is able to, what does it say? I'll get it right. It says, having all sufficiency in all things, that you may have an abundance for every good work.
1: Yes, talk about that. What does that mean?
2: Wow.
1: What does it mean that you may have an abundance for every good deed?
2: Lots.
1: But it talks about an attitude of mind.
2: Yeah.
1: It doesn't talk about abundance so that we can go out and spend it on a bigger car
2: or a better house
1: or whatever.
2: No, because it says
1: for every good deed.
2: Now we bought a car just recently. We bought a new car just recently, and we bought it up at Taree. And I got to talk to the man that was selling us the car and shared the gospel with him. It was his anniversary in February, so that was when we picked the car up. And I talked to him. I shared my testimony with him. And at the end of it, I just quietly took some money in my pocket and I put it in his hand. I said, "You and your wife can have a wonderful anniversary, and this is just to help along with the bill, whatever it was."
1: Yeah.
2: And that was sharing the gospel.
1: Yes.
2: And planting seed, and then he would go home and tell his wife about what Jesus did.
1: Yeah.
2: Of this mad guy at the at the car.
1: Yeah.
2: So that to me is I had that money with me, and I keep money in my wallet as well. So God, what do you want me to do with it? You want me to give it to this person? What do you want me to? And God will just go, "I want you to do this," or "I want you to do that." "I want you to go get some flowers." "I want you to do this." "I want you to." That's how it works with me.
1: Yes.
2: And if it doesn't work like that with you, just be generous anyway.
1: Yeah, that's right.
2: Just be generous.
1: Yeah, yeah. And God will soon tell you whether you're doing the right thing or not.
2: Yeah, look, if you're doing it like you've just
1: with
2: said,
1: the right motive.
2: If you're doing it with the God motive, you can't do it wrong.
1: Yeah,
2: and if you keep doing it with the God motive, and we're talking about not asking for anything back from the person, not having expectation that person should even say thank you.
1: Yeah,
2: because you're trying to show them God, not get gratitude.
1: Yes.
2: I mean, I've had people spit at me and I've given them things and I've gone...
1: Really?
2: Well, yeah. Because they're upset, they're cranky, and I don't know what they're upset about or cranky about. And they've yelled at me, they've spat at me, they've sworn at me, they've done all sorts of things to me. But, you know, I did that too to people.
1: Yeah.
2: Here I am.
1: But you're a changed man. Right?
2: Here I am, yeah, because somebody did what God wanted them to do.
1: Yeah. So talk to me, Jerry, about the concept of sowing.
2: There's a
1: lot of Bible references to sowing and reaping and so forth. Talk to me about what that means. I mean, I guess for men who are listening, you know, who think maybe that, you know, they're tithing or they're giving to the church, how does that relate to sowing?
2: Okay, well, we're called to sow into good ground.
1: Yes.
2: Okay, so if the pastor at the front says, "Hey, look, we're receiving a special offering so my wife and I can go on a holiday, in a 3-month holiday to, you know, California, and we'd like you to give," and I'm not giving to that because that's not a good work.
1: Yeah.
2: All right. Yeah. To me, it's not. Okay, we're going to get a poker machine for the lobby. You know, we're going to receive an offering. We're going to get ashtrays and we're getting a cigarette vending machine or whatever. You know, you need to know that it's good ground.
1: And how do you find that? Just by discernment?
2: Yep.
1: Yes.
2: Yep.
1: And by things that are contrary to scripture?
2: Yes. See, that's the discernment you were talking about.
1: Yeah.
2: This is I don't think Jesus would want to put money into a strip club.
1: No, I think that's pretty clear cut, isn't it?
2: Well, we think it is. Yeah. I did know a man who asked me, should he be going to a strip club?
1: Really?
2: And he was a Christian. And wow. I said to him, would Jesus be sitting next to you at this place? He said, no. So I suggest you don't go there either then.
1: Yeah.
2: And he went, oh, yeah. And that's a true story.
1: Yeah.
2: I can see him in my head. But sowing, sow into good ground. Find out what it is that they're doing. Or if God says to you, see, sowing is not just money. We understand
1: yes,
2: that.
1: Yeah.
2: Sowing can be, go and tell that person that I love them.
1: Yeah. Time.
2: Time.
1: Yes. Yeah.
2: Give somebody something for no reason at all,
1: exactly.
2: Other than you want to let them know, hey, Jesus loves you.
1: Yeah.
2: See, that's
1: I mean, that leads into discussion about, you know, serving God and how we do that, whether it be financially time-wise or, you know, going and visiting somebody who's sick.
2: Yes.
1: I mean, that is sowing, isn't
2: it? It's all sowing.
1: Yeah.
2: It's all sowing. It's all and you should have, as a Christian, you should have a godly expectation of a harvest.
1: Yeah.
2: Because no farmer goes out to his 100 acres and plants wheat and goes, well, if it happens, it happens. If it don't, it don't. Blessed be the name of the Lord.
1: Yes.
2: I was talking to somebody today about sowing, and I said, you know, when a farmer puts all that seed in the ground, he walks away or gets out of his tractor and he's going, oh, wow, I can see all that wheat, fields of it, acres of that wheat.
1: Yeah.
2: And we need to have that mindset that God's going to bring a harvest to us so we can keep sowing.
1: That's so good.
2: Sowing, not storing.
1: That's so, so good. So just as a final thought, you know, and we're talking about Jesus and money and security and stewardship and all those things. Let's not worry about our finances.
2: No.
1: That's the bottom line.
2: No, very, very true.
1: We trust God.
2: Yeah.
1: We love God. We know that He will honor what we do.
2: Mm-hmm.
1: And so let's not worry about those things. Let's give what God expects us to give.
2: Start where you can.
1: Yeah.
2: Start where you can, because that's what I did. I started at slinging a couple of bucks. That's where I started, because I thought I was broke. I thought I was poverty, because I drank and I took drugs. And when I became a Christian, I was low. And I thought,

0: secret in his name.
1: Fantastic. Mm. And guys, this has been a great discussion. Thank you, Jerry. And just before we leave, don't forget our website, MomentumAustralia.org. 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Yeah. 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
7: On the line from the States, we've got Shane and Shane. And they've just come out with a new album called The One You Need. They're both on staff at a church over in Texas, USA. And one of them's married to Bethany Dillon. I had a chat to her on History Makers Radio last year. She's a great gal. And they're just about to perform at a concert in the US before we do this interview. So are you there, Shane?
8: I'm here.
9: G'day. Nice to talk to you.
8: G'day. Nice to talk with you guys.
7: So,
8: I think this is the first time I've ever spoken on the line to someone actually in Australia.
7: Cool. Well, welcome down under, mate. So tell us, you're about to perform in a show. Who's in the show tonight?
8: We've got a group of guys with us called Freely. They're kind of an up and coming band here in the U.S. And then Bethany Dillon, which is Shane Bernard's wife. She's playing as well tonight. And then we play. We're in Alabama.
7: Fantastic, mate. Okay, now you've got a new album out. Tell us all about the new album.
8: Yeah, it's a new record. It's been a process. It took us about a year to do. we're slow. We're pretty excited about it. It's our first studio project in 2 years, and this is, you know, we've been on staff at a church for the last 2.5 years. And
9: which church, Shane? Which church is it?
8: It's called the Oaks Fellowship. It's outside of Dallas, Texas.
9: Uh-huh.
8: And yeah, so our writing style's changed a little bit. You know, I think it's the first time in our you know, ministry, we've been playing together for about 13 years, that we've started to ask the questions like, Lord, what do you want to say to us? We've written traditionally, you know, kind of introspectively, in a lot of scripture, but since we've been pastors at a church, we've been trying to say, Lord, what do you want to say to the body, you know? And so the record's a little bit different. It's more gospel-centric than anything we've done before. So we're super pumped about it.
9: So the one specific message or theme is Jesus.
8: Yeah, absolutely.
9: And victory, yay. What's the story behind the latest single on that album, The One You Need? What's the story there? Your new dads, how has that changed your lives?
8: Man, how is it? I feel like I grew a heart for the first time, you know? Like emotions that I didn't know existed.

0: were just kind of, they're starting to come out, you know, crazy feelings of like fear, you know. I think it's the first time I've felt fear, real fear, and then just, I love, I have two little girls, you know, and Shane Bernard has one little girl now, and, you know, I think dads with little girls, it's just like, man, it's just like enlightening, you know.
1: And what a responsibility.
0: Oh, it's crazy. Yeah. Yeah. And so this, the single is written for our daughters. It's called The One You Need, the same as the record. And basically, it's just kind of like if we had one thing to say to our girls, you know, if we had to fit like a message into 4 minutes, that's what we tried to do. And it's just like, the world is broken and the world will fail you. And daddy's broken and daddy will fail you. But the only one who won't is the perfect father, Jesus, you know. And so we just wanted to something to kind of go with. My daughter loves Disney movies, you know. I mean, she just loves them. But I just want her to know that a happily ever after doesn't come with a prince on a white horse. It comes with Jesus Christ, you know. And so it's just like we just wanted to speak into their lives, to speak into the lives of dads and moms and all over where we sing and get to talk about this. It's just like, man, parents, man, your kids ultimately need to know Christ, and we need to enforce that every way we can as parents to kind of expose him to the great truths of Scripture and the beauty of the gospel.

0: History Makers. Steve Mack here, producer for History Makers. And today, a bit of a treat. We're going back in time somewhat to an interview that Matt and special co-host Karen Hunt had with the band Shane and Shane.
1: I've always loved listening to your worship music, and you've been on my hit list, someone I've always wanted to interview you guys, because I've always loved your stuff. But I heard that you had an interview with a radio guy recently. It went for about half an hour, and he was talking about the wrong song. He had the wrong artist. Is that right?
2: Maybe that was the other Shane. Who knows? That could have been. He didn't tell me that, but I got to know. We got to get to the bottom of that, because that sounds hilarious.
3: Yeah, it just says it wasn't your single, and you guys just nodded and smiled and loved it.
2: Oh, man. That was the other guy. That wasn't me, but, man, that's funny.
3: So do you have a favorite song on the new album?
2: Yeah, my favorite song, probably just because it's the most fun to play right now. I think when we have a new record, we're always super pumped because we get to play new songs. But the first track on the record is called Liberty.
3: Uh-huh.
2: And it kind of basically just is, man, Jesus has set us free, you know, and we're free indeed. So it's just like, it's kind of this barroom type feel of singing loud and kind of throwing your fist in the air and just screaming at the top of your lungs for freedom, you set us free, you know, and it's just awesome. Like, we've just having a blast with that song.
3: Sounds so super fun.
2: That's my favorite.
1: And do you think you ever have plans to come down under to Australia, mate?
2: Yes, I need plans. Help me make plans.
1: Well, every year we have this massive thing called Easter Fest, and funnily enough, it's at Easter. And we get a lot of it. We've got a lot of US artists. We've had Sean McDonald come down, the Newsboys, Rebecca St. James, Article One, you know, all the big bands come
3: Casting
1: down.
3: Crowns.
1: So we'll have to get you on the list, hey?
2: Please get us. Who do I need to call to get on that list? I'm ready.
1: I'll tell you what I'll do. Is I'll send you guys a tweet and a message on Facebook with the link to Easterfest, and all you've got to do is retweet that, and you know, we'll try and build some momentum to get you down under, hey?
2: I love that. I love that plan. That is a plan.
1: And tell me about Aussie artists in the States. Have you got to meet many of us?
2: Oh, yeah, man. Well, you know, Peter Furler is a good buddy, and we were on his label for years before they sold it. So our biggest radio song ever was a song called Being Here in the States, and Peter Furler produced it.
1: Yeah.
2: And so we know him pretty good, and it was funny when we were doing the chorus of that song, he was like, sing it like this, and he was going, being here. And I was like, we can't sing it like that, Peter. We can't do that. You gotta understand, we can't do that. It was awesome.
1: That's a pretty good Aussie accent you do, mate. I like that. Can you say g'day, mate?
2: G'day, mate.
1: Hey, that's not bad, yeah.
3: Well done. So we've got Shane and Shane, known as The Shane. So you're two voices, you've got one mission, and you're pointing us all to the one we need, hey?
2: Well, we're trying.
3: You are. I think you're doing great things.
2: Well, I really appreciate you having us on, and I hope I can meet you in person soon. And I want to see these crabs that are big enough to break broom handles in half. That's what I've heard.
1: Absolutely.
2: Now, I've heard that this is true. Is this true?
1: Yeah, absolutely. They're massive over here, yeah. So now, is the other Shane around? Have you found the other Shane yet?
2: Let me see. Hold on. Let me see. I was standing outside of the bus. I'm going to walk in here and see if he's in here. Shane B! I'm yelling for him.
1: That's cool. This is live radio. I love it.
3: Does he yell Shane E?
2: Yeah, he would yell Shane E, yes. He would. Where's B at?
3: B and E.
2: We can't find him. We're looking for him frantically. He disappears. He's like a phantom, this guy.
1: What about Bethany Dillon? Like, is she around, or is she doing a sound check?
2: She's taking a walk on stage. I can walk in and see if we can maybe we can see Shane.
1: You need to take the phone on stage and go live and put us into the microphone and we'll say hi to everyone. How cool would that be?
2: That would be cool. Hold on a second. I'm gonna walk in here.
1: Okay.
2: See if I can see him. You can probably hear the show going on here.
1: Yeah, sounds good.
2: Hold on. Can you say hi to these guys in Australia? Howdy, mate.
1: G'day, mate. How you doing?
2: I am doing real good.
3: G'day, Shane E. You're 15 minutes late for an interview. It's great to talk to Shane B, and it's great to meet you also.
2: Thank you. Thank you. It is so good to talk to you. It's kind of crazy across the world.
1: And I know you guys are doing a big concert over there, and I actually got a chance to interview your wife, Bethany Dillon, for History Makers Radio last year.
2: Oh, that's awesome.
1: Yeah, so I got to find out your whole life story. Now, the biggest news is you've had a baby. What's it like with a brand new baby?
2: It's different. I'm holding her right now, and I'm walking around the sanctuary, and I hold her while my wife sings, and then I just bring her on the stage, and we swap. We do a handoff. I mean, life is so much better, but it is craziness.
3: So she will grow up not knowing any difference to that world.
2: Yeah. She is a joy. She is such a joy, man. We are loving having little Lucy around.
1: And has she inspired your songwriting?
2: She has. She has. Yeah, we have a single out, and even just the whole title of the record, The One You Need, was inspired by Lucy. So, yeah, man, it's, you know, you hear stories about how a little kid, when you have a kid, it brings perspective into your life with the Lord. But until it happens, I mean, I'm just getting floored, you know, by just the realization of God's love for us. Hey!

0: on History Makers. Steve Mack here, producer for History Makers. And today, a bit of a treat. We're going back in time somewhat to an interview that Matt and special co-host Karen Hunt had with the band Shane and Shane.
1: Do you have a favourite song that you love to perform?
2: I do. It might be the same one Shane said. We are off of our new record that we just did, I wrote a song called Liberty.
1: Yeah.
2: And it's a very, very fun song.
1: Yeah.
2: Probably the funnest song we've ever played live. So right now that'd have to be the favorite, for sure.
3: And you guys are both on staff at your church now. What's it like? Has that changed your perspective on things now you're working for a church too?
2: Oh, man. It's huge. It's huge. I mean, we haven't had community really ever in our walk with the Lord. So, I mean, this is massive. You know, we have a small group and we have some college students we get to pour into. We have a staff that's amazing who prays for us. I mean, it's life-changing. It changes your writing too, you know, because I've always written devotionally. You know, I mean, we played for a lot of years. We played like almost 300 shows a year. So, you know, it's usually like 4 a.m. in a stairwell somewhere. You know, a song comes out, and then now it's different. You know, now I'm asking the Lord to. What does he want to say to us? What does he want to say to our body? What does he want to say to our students? And so, it's just different. It's great.
3: Now we've heard about how Peter Furler has helped you guys. He did one of your songs. You know, is involved. Is there any other Aussies that you guys have connected with much in the States?
2: Not really. I mean, just the whole Newsboys clan. You know, we would rub shoulders with occasionally, just because we were on their label for a stint there. But I wish there was. You know, every once in a while we see Paul Coleman, who we love.
3: Yeah, he's awesome, yeah.
2: We love him.
3: Oh, cool. Well, we want to start a big movement to try and get you guys down under to Australia. We have a big event called Easterfest every year. So I'm going to tweet you guys and Facebook you guys, and you just got to keep the momentum going, got to retweet it, and we'll see if we can get the whole world talking about Shane and Shane down under, hey?
2: We would love that. We would love it.
3: Just before we go, there might be some people listening that aren't Christians, and they might be wondering, you know, these guys are talking about, you know, their faith in God, and they're talking about how God helps them write their songs and all this. Do you want to just share what is the gospel and how would people respond to the gospel?
2: I grew up thinking that I had to do something really, really good for God to like me. I did have my own gospel in a sense, in my own form of religion, in the sense that I felt like if I was a good enough person, I would make it. And I think that's a popular view, you know, that if we think we're good enough, we can make it. And if we're not good enough, then we don't, and he doesn't like us. And we kind of treat God like a man. But when I heard the gospel, I didn't hear it till later on in life. I was almost out of high school. And when I heard the gospel, it completely, completely changed my life, because it was the opposite of what I thought, God sent his son, which I believe by faith, which took his help, but God sent his son in the form of a man, and he lived a pure life, a clean life, a sinless life, and he went to a cross and died a death that I should have died, and then rose again that I could live. And because of what he did, I'm free, not because of what I did. So the whole time, my whole life, I thought it was because of what I did. And then when I had the realization that it was because of what Jesus did. That's freeing. That's a very freeing thing for me, because after, you know, 18 years of living a life, I figured out that I couldn't do it. Time and time again, I would fail and think God liked me and fail, run from him. And it'd just be this cycle of just running from him and trying to get him to like me. And then all of a sudden I heard the gospel and I believed the gospel. And that cycle stopped, because now I know that it's not because of what I do or don't do. It's because of what Jesus did. And because of that, and because I believe that and call on his name, I can know God. And, man, I'm still messed up. I'm still trying. I'm still doing all those things, but I'm free in him. When I mess up and when I fall, I can go to him and ask him for help and forgiveness, and he does it. The gospel is life-changing. Even every single day, I live and breathe by the gospel. Christ for righteousness, not shame for righteousness, Christ for righteousness. You have to remind myself every single day, you know, lest I fall into a morality, you know, and so.
1: Well, Shane, we pray that the one you need, the song, will reach an even broader audience than your music ever has before. I'm sensing it already is and will continue to do so. So, yeah, God bless you and all that you're doing.
2: Thank you so much. Thank you. Thank you so much for having us on your station.
3: We're talking to Shane and Shane. The website is shaneandshane.com. And the new single, The One You Need, we're playing here on the radio. Thank you so much. God bless.
2: All right. God bless you, too.
1: God bless you. Hooroo.
2: All right.
3: Okay, bye. We say hooroo when we say goodbye, you know. Can you say that? Can you say hooroo?
2: Hooroo.
3: See you, mate. Bye.
2: Hooroo.
1: Hooroo. Or hootie.
3: 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I'm Matt Prater, and my challenge to you now is to go and make history.
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5: In this bulletin, Australian Charities calling for a carve-out on proposed tax changes and a humbling loss to the Canberra Raiders. Good morning, I'm Jaden James. The Albanese government's tax changes are putting Australian charities on alert. Carolee Katsimbanis explains.
6: 19 Australian leaders from Christian, Catholic, Muslim and Hindu organisations have written to the Treasurer warning the planned 30% minimum tax on trusts and capital gains will wipe out a potential $3 billion in donations. The letter also warns that the proposed tax on trust distributions puts Labor's goal to double philanthropic giving at risk by 2030 unless the government agrees to a carve-out on donations to charities and not-for-profits. Carolee Katsimbanis reporting.
5: Australia's eSafety Commissioner has broken ranks with the Albanese government, labelling the under-16 social media ban a rushed blunt force approach. Julie Inman Grant says the legislation was drafted very quickly and has left her regulator with a lack of potent powers to take on big tech. The latest data reveals 70% of children are successfully bypassing the restrictions to stay on banned apps. A leading pollster predicts a coalition win in Victoria's November election, but only if it teams up with Pauline Hanson's One Nation. Redbridge director Kos Samaras making the call. He says Jess Wilson could replace Jacinta Allen as Premier on one condition.
7: Jess Wilson can only be Premier of Victoria with the support of One Nation. She's in a bit of a bind because inevitably that is the world she's going to have to face. And we can see that writ large right across the country.
5: So far, Jess Wilson has refused to rule out teaming up with One Nation. The world's most valuable artificial intelligence company is calling for a global freeze on developing the most powerful AI systems. San Francisco firm Anthropic warns humanity is approaching a point where it could lose control of the technology. The makers of the Claude chatbot say they are willing to completely halt work on advanced systems if their competitors agree to do the same. Russian President Vladimir Putin says he currently sees no reason to meet Volodymyr Zelensky after the Ukrainian president published an open letter proposing they hold face-to-face talks to agree to an end to the war. Speaking at Russia's annual economic forum, the Kremlin chief says that Mr. Zelensky's letter was rude in parts and did not come across as a sincere offer to hold talks. A proposed Canadian law to combat hatred is progressing through Parliament, amid strong opposition from Christians who say it could silence them because the definition of hatred is so vague. They say it doesn't distinguish between expressing beliefs and promoting harm. Floyd Brobel of Voice of the Martyrs told Mission Network News many fear the law will weaken safeguards for religious freedom.
8: There's been an unprecedented number of calls by Christians and I think other groups as well over the bill and how it is very vague in its definition of hatred. Pray that they would be able to really listen to the concerns of the people and reinstate the good faith religious defense or put clear definitions on what constitutes hatred.
5: The Senate is debating the bill after passing the House of Commons. In sport, Sydney has defeated Canberra in round 14 of the NRL. Andrew Lucas reports.
9: The Roosters have bounced back with a 26-0 shutout victory over the Raiders in freezing conditions in Canberra. The visitors led 22-0 at halftime and ran in 5-0 against a disappointing Canberra side. Mark Nwanganeetawase stood out in his return from an ankle injury, scoring a hat-trick in front of almost 14,000 fans. Earlier, the Storm beat the Knights 32-30 in Melbourne. Andrew Lucas, Sydney.
5: That's the latest Vision National News. I'm Jaden James.
6: 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And be thankful. Colossians 3:15. 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

0: Mothers Union is inviting you to come and celebrate our 150-year anniversary. The 150-year birthday of Mothers Union will be held at Holy Trinity Church, Rochester, on Monday the 15th of June at 10:30. We will be thanking God for his provision and celebrating all that Mothers Union has done and continues to do in Bendigo. Our guest speaker is Archdeacon Tracy Wolseley. You may know her from her various ministries across Bendigo. We will finish the celebrations with lunch, so book your place with Jenny on 5448 3912.
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4: Liam Down was birthed out of a very difficult conversation. A friend of mine was crying in the back of a gym that we used to work out at, and it didn't take long to realize that she felt beat up by the world. She felt used, she felt worthless, she felt unlovable. And my heart broke for her as I saw her try to carry the weight of the world on her own. Now I know I'm young and I don't know everything, I don't know much, but I know that God is for us. I know that we weren't meant to carry the weight of our pain on our own, and we don't have to. This is the truth of the gospel. This is why Jesus came. One of my favorite passages in all of scripture comes from 1 Peter chapter 5, where it says, cast all of your anxiety on him because he cares for you. This is the story of Lay Him Down. It's about finding freedom from burdens. It's about finding hope under pressure. It's about realizing that God can do for us what we cannot do for ourselves.

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0: Learn about the ultimate engineer. Coming up next on today's Creation Moment. And now, here's our Creation Moment's host, Ian Taylor.
1: Did you ever wonder why, while there are lots of round and cylindrical living things, there are almost no square plants or animals? Why isn't there any animal which has a skeleton made out of metal? And why are there so many ways for living things to move about? And why do almost none of them have wheels? We make lots of square things, use metal frames in the things we build, and we use wheels on lots of moving things. But these features don't offer good solutions to the problem most living things have to deal with in life. Wheels are useless for going through the jungle, climbing trees, flying, or burrowing. In the language of the engineer, all living things show a high degree of design sophistication. For example, the skeletons of all mammals have a ratio of 30% shock-absorbing collagen to 70% calcium phosphate for strength. This ratio provides the very best balance for holding up a mammal's weight during locomotion. Engineers also know that in order to get the best flow of a liquid, such as blood, a pipe's cubed radius must equal the sum of the cubed radii of each of its branches. And this is exactly the relationship found in all living and fossilized creatures, from sponges to humans. The impressive engineering found in all living things, and even in the oldest fossils, offers elegant testimony to the Creator's wisdom and power. None of us should be shy about recognizing Him when we are with others.
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2: In this bulletin, Anthony Albanese meeting with the New Zealand Prime Minister and a big day of sport for Queensland. Good morning, I'm Jaden James. Prime Minister Anthony Albanese will meet with his New Zealand counterpart in Queensland today. The pair will discuss ways of driving economic growth, boosting defence cooperation and enhancing engagement in the Pacific. The two leaders will also address a roundtable with business leaders from both nations. Two contenders are lining up to replace Jacinta Allen as Victorian Premier if a Labor push to oust her succeeds. There's growing speculation a change of leadership is just weeks away, ahead of the November state election. Deputy Premier Ben Carroll and another senior minister, Gabriel Williams, are both touted as future leaders if Miss Allen is rolled. Today is Queensland Day, commemorating when Queensland officially separated from New South Wales and became its own independent colony, with four of the state's biggest sporting rivalries set to ignite. Lachlan Gray explains.
3: The state government's push to celebrate Queensland Day on June 6 has a decidedly sporty flavour thanks to three major codes. The NRL, AFL and Super Netball have all teamed up to deliver a four-course Saturday spread spanning Townsville, Brisbane and the Gold Coast. First up, it's Aussie Rules and Q-Clash 31. Two-time reigning AFL Premiers Brisbane Lions heading south to tackle a red-hot Gold Coast Suns at Carrara. Next up, a rugby league double. The Broncos hosting the Titans at Suncorp Stadium before the Cowboys welcome the Dolphins to Townsville. And if that's not enough, the Queensland Firebirds are also out for bragging rights against a Sunshine Coast Lightning side still in the hunt for Super Netball finals. The only question left for sports fans, which game to attend live or who's hosting the watch party. Lachlan Gray, Brisbane.
2: The New South Wales government is facing calls to refund tens of thousands of home buyers after claims it miscalculated stamp duty for more than 4 years. The Real Estate Institute claims changes to how tax thresholds are indexed have been incorrectly applied since February 2022. Experts estimate affected property buyers may have been overcharged between $6,000 and $10,000 per transaction. The Australian Christian Lobby is calling on the Northern Territory government to adequately fund legal aid services in the top end. It follows this week's decision by the Supreme Court to refuse to hear most cases without legal representation. ACL Northern Territory Director Nicholas Lay said it was an excellent decision to ensure a fair trial in all cases. But he added the Territory government needs to act urgently to stop holding up the courts and justice. Astronauts on the International Space Station have avoided abandoning ship after a worsening air leak forced them into a docked escape capsule. The order was issued out of caution while Russian cosmonauts attempted to patch up structural cracks in an aging module. The crew has since returned to regular operations, but the incident has sparked fresh concerns over the safety of the 27-year-old spacecraft. A group of Israeli Jews have sacrificed their holidays to act as guards for Christians in Jerusalem's Old City. They wore yellow vests while standing as a protective presence for Christian clergy near David's tomb in the biblical city. One woman volunteer declared, "Jerusalem must be open and secure for everyone." The move follows a series of recent attacks on priests and nuns. In the AFL, the Hawks head into the bye after a night of wasteful kicking to lose by 6 points against the Bulldogs. Hawthorn went into the second half of the game leading by nearly 5 goals, but then booted just one major. Coach Sam Mitchell summing up the night.
4: Goal kicking, obviously. Oh, I think the Bulldogs, they took their chances. You know, they're a really good side. We know that. Some of our best footy of the year was played tonight and some of our worst.
2: Hawthorn finished the game with 17 behinds. That's the latest Vision National News. I'm Jaden James.
5: Here are some life-giving words for you. 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Life-giving words for you. 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

0: A friend bought a house with a beautiful jacaranda tree in the backyard. Unfortunately, an ivy vine that was out of control was strangling the tree. For months, the friend hacked away at the leaves of ivy. He made a bit of progress, only to see it grow back thicker and stronger. Then he took some sound advice. He cut the vine near the base and separated it from its roots in the ground. Within weeks, the vine was dead, and in time, the leaves simply dropped to the ground. It reminds me of a quote from Thoreau. For every 1,000 hacking at the leaves of evil, there is one striking at the root. God sends his Son Jesus to strike at the root of sin and rebellion. Jesus died to take the punishment for our rebellion, and Jesus rose to defeat the stranglehold of sin and death. I'm Richard Quadrio.
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1: In early fall 2020, I sat down with two of my songwriting buddies. We chatted about how different everything looked in pandemic days. Different for work, different for songwriting, different for touring, and different for raising kids. We talked honestly about what we missed, casually dropping in on neighbors, attending large gatherings without social distancing, and many other losses that we'd been grieving. What we discovered is that our loss of normal had us not in a place of disillusionment, but a place of expectancy. We spurred each other on to hope and to dream big for the next season. We confessed our fears and trepidation over tours canceled and schools in limbo. And even though everything felt less settled and sturdy, we affirmed to each other how the unsteadiness of our circumstances had caused us to fall headlong into the waiting arms of a loving God. In His hands, every loss has purpose, and every closed chapter marks the beginning of a new one, waiting to be written. May we say goodbye to normal with joy and expectation, believing that God only has the best in store for His children. I've grown

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0: The Arctic tern is a seabird, sometimes referred to as a sea swallow. Unlike other birds, their migration paths are quite extraordinary. Each year from the northern hemisphere, they travel south as far as Antarctica and then back. A 56,000-mile annual journey, totaling up to 1.5 million miles in their lifetime. The Book of Jeremiah speaks of these birds. We're told that the swallow knows her appointed times. They have a built-in clock that tells them when to travel, and they know exactly where to go. Our Creator shows them the way. When you're wondering which way to turn, know that God will provide you with the directions you need to find the way. When it's time to move out, all you have to do is listen for His call. He is the way. I'm David Reeves. Truly, the heavens declare the glory of God.
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1: In this bulletin, under 16 still using social media and the federal government cutting disaster funding to Queensland. Good morning, I'm Jaden James. The Prime Minister will hold meetings with his New Zealand counterpart in Queensland today. Nelson Scott has the details.
2: Christopher Luxon is in Noosa for the annual Australia-New Zealand Leaders Meeting. He'll hold talks with Anthony Albanese about finding ways to drive economic growth, boost defence cooperation and enhance engagement in the Pacific. The pair will also address a roundtable with business leaders from both nations to deepen bilateral investment. The meetings come on the 75th anniversary of the alliance under the ANZUS Treaty. Mr. Luxon will return home this evening. Nelson Scott, Canberra.
1: Australia's eSafety Commissioner has likened the under-16 social media ban to fencing an ocean. Julie Inman Grant has been the public face of the world-first restrictions. The comments come as new data shows about 70% of children are still accessing banned platforms. Speaking on Channel 9, Independent MP Sophie Scomps has agreed with the Commissioner's comments.
3: I think it's a pretty blunt instrument, and actually we get a lot of students through Parliament House. I always ask them, how many of you still on social media? Most of them are still on there.
1: Julie Inman Grant says the legislation was drafted very quickly. Queensland politicians are criticising the federal government's decision to slash disaster funding. The Commonwealth has proposed a 50-50 split between state and federal government's contributions for recovery efforts. The Sunshine State currently receives up to 75% of their disaster funding from Canberra. Queensland Premier David Crisafulli says it's a body blow for his residents.
4: We are the most disaster-prone state. We're also the most decentralised state, which means we've got large population centres outside of the capital. That leaves us exposed. And what's been the hallmark of disaster recovery has been all levels of government getting in together, regardless of political colours, coming together when people need it.
1: Last year's tropical cyclone Alfred caused $1.5 billion in insured damages. Overseas, a UK watchdog report has revealed the former Prince Andrew pocketed undisclosed rental income by subletting three cottages on his Windsor estate. The National Audit Office found he was making money from the properties while paying virtually nothing for the Royal Lodge he lived in. Hilton Edwards is the new CEO of Focus on the Family Australia, succeeding Brett Ryan, who has moved to Europe. He was previously CEO of Bible League Australia and New Zealand for 8 years. Mr. Edwards served as Communications Director for Focus on the Family Africa in the early 2000s. He said he was deeply humbled and blessed to be returning to this ministry, which feels like a homecoming. The smallest nation to ever compete in the finals of the Football World Cup is preparing for the biggest event in its history by praying. The team from the Caribbean islands of Curaçao and their supporters have been praying, worshipping and lifting up Jesus at a training camp in the Netherlands. The squad, nicknamed the Blue Wave, performed the goodness of God, praise and gyra. In sport, tennis world number 2 Alexander Zverev has locked in a chance at redemption at the French Open, Craig Gabriel reports.
5: Zverev has reached his second final at the French Open and the fourth major final of his career. He was the better player for most of the match as he dismissed first-time major semi-finalist Jakub Mensik 7-5, 6-2, 3-6, 6-3 in just over 3 hours. Zverev has never won one of the big four titles and most see this as his best opportunity. He's the fifth active player to reach